0: In any event, it certainly draws that there should be two red lines in my mind. Number one is that the government should never, ever be involved with any kind of gain-of-function research, period. In fact, it should be criminal to do it. There's no reason to ever take a virus and make it more lethal to humans.
1: And Fauci said in 2012 he would support it even if it resulted in a worldwide pandemic. I've got to run. We did not expect to keep you this long. We appreciate your willingness to stay. Anyway, Aaron Seary, he wrote a book that I think is worth pulling up and finding. It's called Vaccines, Amen, The Religion of Vaccines, Close Confidant to RFK. We appreciate you being with us, sir. Thank you for your courage in all of this. It means more to us than you know. Thank you.
0: Thank you.
1: All right. 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
4: 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A 2026 British Medical Journal study says you'll gain every pound back, but four times faster. 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The Journal of the American Medical Association says adding behavior therapy to GLP-1s produces nearly three times the results than GLP-1s alone. Three times the results. 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

All right, that's going to wrap things up for today. Hannity tonight, 9 Eastern on the Fox News Channel. We'll have the very latest on the Fauci files. We'll also update you. It looks like in Wisconsin that another DSA candidate is going to be their gubernatorial candidate. We'll update you on that. We'll have the other news of the day. We have Cash Patel. We have Brandi Krause was at the game with two teens last night. We'll tell you about that. Sage Steele, Jason Chaffetz, 9 Eastern. Set your DVR on the Fox News Channel. See you tonight. Back here tomorrow. Thank you for making this show possible.

0: Never give in. Never give in. Never, never, never. In nothing, great or small, large or petty, never give in except to convictions of honor and good sense.
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0: We shall never surrender.
2: Good morning, everyone. Fauci takes the stand this morning. We're all over that. I would say successful visits by Volodymyr Zelensky and Bibi Netanyahu. Each of them met individually with the president. Then apparently they met together later on because the Ukrainians fired on an Iranian merchant ship that was near a Russian port. They did. And apparently the Iranians right now are wrestling with, well, do we go after the Ukrainians? I think it was a good move. I wonder if we instructed Ukraine or asked Ukraine to do something like that. I don't know. But it was a merchant ship, which right now can't go in and out of Iran, but can go to Russia. There's talk that the Ukrainians told Trump that the Russians are helping Iran. I wouldn't doubt it. I certainly wouldn't doubt it, Putin. But what really came out of this is the fact that little Ukraine is actually a little bit more in control of this conflict. They have embraced a cheap and useful technology, little drones, that the Russians were just not prepared for. And they have been smacking away at Russia's oil industry, which basically, folks, is the only thing they've got. These are the two most important conflicts going on right now in terms of what it means for the United States. And I find it interesting that Trump made sure he got to talk to both of these gentlemen prior to going and giving the eulogy at Lindsey Graham's funeral yesterday. Very interesting. We'll get deeper into that. We'll also talk about Fauci. I am the science. Do you ever notice, Luco, do you ever watch The Three Stooges at all?
3: Have you ever? Oh, yeah. Yeah, I used to watch them all the time.
2: The Three Stooges have a very unique accent because they were raised in Brooklyn. It is a very Brooklyn-like accent. Now, there's the New York accent, but just like New England here, there are different accents throughout New England. You come from Worcester, you have a certain type of accent, which I worked very, very hard to overcome, though it still slips out. There's a different accent for the Boston area. Western Mass has very little of an accent. Connecticut, kind of there. Rhode Island, Rhode Island and Southeastern Mass, oh boy, they have a distinct accent. But let's go to the accent the Three Stooges have. It is much like Anthony Fauci's. Because Anthony Fauci is kind of from the same section of Brooklyn that the Stooges were from. Pretty close. Listen to his accent and think Curly Howard.
4: Anybody who's looking at this carefully realizes that there's a distinct anti-science.
2: Science. That is how the Stooges would say it. That is how they would say it.
4: Flavor to this. So if they get up and criticize science, nobody's going to know what they're talking about. But if they get up and really aim their bullets at Tony Fauci, well, people could recognize there's a person there. So it's easy to criticize, but they're really criticizing science.
2: Criticizing. That sound, that is unique. Stooges have that. And he's a stooge. Seriously. He's a stooge. The man who, I am the science. Boy, we used to have this expression, I think he's smelling his upper lip a little too much. It was kind of like, hey, buddy, You're reading too much of your own press and believing it. And he's going to face the music today. I'm going to get to that. But I want to give you an example of the great work that the current press secretary, Caroline Leavitt, is doing. She's back from maternity leave. And Caitlin Collins, you know, from CNN, asked her a question yesterday, and Caroline Leavitt gave a masterclass in dealing with this, the legacy Democrat media in this country. Who, by the way, going back to Fauci, last time I looked at the Media Research Center, ABC, NBC, CBS, not CBS, ABC, NBC, MS Now, and CNN still hadn't covered the diary. Although the first yesterday and Monday, the first bit of it, CBS was the only one to cover it. 24 seconds they gave it. 24 seconds. That's it. I think more started getting involved last night because they don't have any choice. That's the beauty of the internet. Because all this stuff is going out over the internet, and they're realizing it's getting clicks and people are paying attention to it. If we don't do it, we're going to be conspicuous by our absence. They're starting to pay attention a little bit more. But anyway, Caitlin Collins, who Trump joked about last Friday night at the White House Correspondents' Dinner. I don't know if you heard this joke. I was going to send it to you, El Luco, but I didn't. He said that Caitlin Collins looks an awful lot, well, he inferred that, looks an awful lot like Dylan Mulvaney. Remember? Trans Dylan Mulvaney was on the can of Bud Light.
3: Yeah, I remember that.
2: Well, wasn't tech. Was on, not really on cans that were offered for sale, but that's...
3: I remember hearing about it.
2: Yeah, that stupid promotion. So, wait a minute. Democrats were upset that he was comparing Caitlin Collins to Dylan Mulvaney. Why? Are you saying that you're upset that he's comparing Caitlin Collins to a man? I thought Dylan Mulvaney was a woman. How is that an insult? If I say that El Luco looks like, I don't know, Tom Cruise, how am I insulting him by saying that? I'm saying, wow, he kind of looks like Tom Cruise.
3: Do I?
2: Well,
3: I don't
2: really.
3: Think so.
2: No, I
3: know what you mean.
2: Yeah, but like, or if you said, Jim, you look like Peter Griffin from a Family Guy. You know, if you said that, it would be like, that's not an insult. It's, okay, he looks like Peter Griffin. He's got the round glasses, you know. Anyway, how can you be upset, guys? He said she looks like another woman. Anyway, Caitlin Collins had a question yesterday for Caroline Leavitt about the economy. See, they want to help the Democrats with the economy questions. So listen to Caitlin Collins and then listen to what Caroline Leavitt says back.
5: Grocery prices have been up. So we've covered the economy, but there's mixed signals in terms of what that looks like. But
6: inflation is down from where it was. As measured by the overall CPI, it has slowed to an average 2.5% pace. This is down from what the president inherited. The president inherited 2.9% in January. Today it's at about 2.5%. So we're trending in the right direction with more to come. And I would remind you, when President Trump left office in his first term, inflation was 1.7%. And the previous administration jacked it up to a record high 9%. So again, in 10 months, the president has clawed us out of this hole. He's kept it low at 2.5%. And we believe that number is going to continue to decline, especially as energy and oil prices continue to decline as well.
5: Maybe it wasn't high under Biden. They're just saying it's not.
6: Well, nobody reported on it being high under Biden. My predecessor was standing at this podium. But now you want to ask me a lot of questions about it, which I'm happy to answer. But I will just add, there's a lot more scrutiny on this issue from this press corps than there was Well, and the previous administration said that too. My predecessor stood up at this podium and she said inflation doesn't exist. She said the border was secure, and people like you just took her at her word, and that those were two utter lies. Everything I'm telling you is the truth, backed by real factual data, and you just don't want to report on it because you want to push untrue narratives about the president.
2: It's absolutely true. I mean, do you remember how bad it was with the press? And you know, there, the press in the past 10 years, I want you to think about this. Press in the past 10 years has really, really proven themselves to be worthless, corrupt, basically taking what, not basically, obviously taking one side. And we all know what that side is. 90% of the media is taking that side. The good thing is, Elon Musk, he took X, which, by the way, I'm back on X again. He took X, and what did he do? He said, I'm going to make it free speech. X used to have hundreds of people working there whose job it was to monitor everything and make sure that it had a liberal slant. Speaking of Fauci going up before Congress this morning, do you remember how you couldn't even say anything contrary to Fauci in any social media? You would be canceled. You would lose your account and you would be canceled if you continued to do it. You couldn't offer a scientific opinion from a scientist that was contrary to Anthony Fauci. That is, ladies and gentlemen, all you need to know about the Democrat Party. That's the party you want to be with? We know now Fauci was lying. We know he was responsible, partly responsible for the pandemic by farming out gain-of-function research to a half-assed virology lab in Wuhan, China. We know that. We know that he lied. All of that. Nobody allowed you to question him at all. He was the science. When he said, I am the science, he was just repeating what was happening. Because as far as the press was concerned, he was the science. The good thing is, on this show, we were able to talk about other things. And we were also able, look, in the very beginning, we gave him his shot. But by the summer and late summer of 2020, it was becoming obvious this guy was on a power trip. Exactly. All right.
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0: favorite son, tallest man in journalism, multi-award-winning journalist, and national correspondent for the Jim Polito Show, our good friend Rory O'Neill. Good morning, sir.
1: Hey there, Jim. Good morning.
0: Okay, so President Trump, obviously always asking for interest rate reduction. The Federal Reserve is going to make an announcement today, actually this afternoon,
1: yep.
0: Right?
1: Correct. And
0: right.
1: It's the new guy, Kevin Warsh. So, this new Fed chair, the person appointed by President Trump, and as you said, the president has long advocated to lower interest rates to get the economy going again. But the Fed has a dual mandate. They have to do two things. They have to maximize employment, and they have to keep inflation at 2%. And that is the trickier part right now. They had some better than expected inflation data for June, but you and I both know we've seen this spike in oil prices and gas prices the past couple of weeks because of restarting the attacks in Iran. So probably not likely. So we're probably going to see that inflation number come in higher for the month of July. So they probably don't want to lower rates right now. So end of the story. Look for them to hold. It'll hold steady today.
0: It'll hold steady. That's your guess, and you're sticking to it.
1: My guesstimate. Correct. The difference too. But just a quick note: Jerome Powell, the old guy, the former Fed chair, he used to tell us we're probably going to hold steady this time, and maybe by October we can reduce rates. Well, this guy Kevin Warsh, he doesn't give us that little tease. So he shows no ankle, as it were. So we get no prediction about what's coming.
0: That was a little sexist there, that he shows no ankle. You know, I think that's an old kind of like about women.
1: Yeah, Victorian era. Yeah.
0: Well, what kind of?
1: I guess it could be true of men, I suppose.
0: I mean, what kind of a show do you think this is? For you? That we're so woke here that we would it is funny to show a little anger. That does go back to the Victorian era. That's a good one.
1: Right.
0: That is a very good one.
1: I didn't make it up, but all right.
0: No, I know. It was a good use of it. Doesn't show us any anger.
1: There it is.
0: He actually doesn't, does he? There really isn't any of that. He's kind of a just the facts man. You know, Joe Friday. Right. Just kind of like, boom, boom, boom, here it is.
1: And the concern has been that he would be a puppet for Trump, right?
0: Yeah.
1: So he's obviously trying to avoid any idea, the suggestion that may be true. Because as you said earlier, Trump wants the interest rates to come down. And again, if they were to lower the rates today, it would affect your credit card rate, your car loan. Not directly affecting mortgage rates anytime soon.
0: Well, it's interesting because speaking of car loans, Trump said, if you buy a U.S. car, that interest is going to be deductible, which is, but it's got to be, a U.S. specific car, and then that was in the big, beautiful bill. However, credit cards, and I am not a person, I'm not bragging, but I'm not a person, nor is my wife, who has a balance on credit cards. Rory, I could go to a shark and get the same kind of thing. And the VIG wouldn't be as bad. We're talking like 25%? How do you get out from under that? No, I know. Right. Nobody's going to break your knees, but they might as well.
1: Look at you sounding all Elizabeth Warren.
0: Listen, they've got a right to do it if you want to have that kind of credit in the market, but I just can't imagine. No item is that important to me to have to buy
1: No way. Right, and the hotel points and all that stuff that are on it. Yeah, and by the way, if they do, say they magically lower rates half a point today, which, again, not likely. If you're carrying that $3,000 balance on your credit card, that rate's going to stay the same. It might apply to purchases moving forward.
0: Isn't that crazy? Right. I learned that too. That whatever the rate was when you made that purchase.
1: When you made the purchase, that's what you get.
0: Right. Oh my God. That's crazy.
1: Yep.
0: All right. All right, my friend. Very good report. We'll see, and then tomorrow morning you'll be back, and we'll say, hey, he came out and he didn't show his ankle. How do you like that?
1: Well, right. So the fun part is the announcement's around 2 this afternoon. Then the it's the press conference that follows. That's the real fun.
0: Yeah. No ankle. Don't expect to see any ankles. So, yeah. Yeah. Right. He doesn't have pants on like me today. And then those hidden socks that just cover up the part of your foot that's in the sneaker. He doesn't have, I'm showing ankle right now, just for the record.
1: Oh, wow. That's for the radio crowd.
0: Yeah, it is. That is. Yeah. I got ankles for radio. My good friend, Rory O'Neill, thank you, sir. We'll talk with you tomorrow.
1: Hey, Jim, talk to you then. Thanks.
0: All right. Hey, prepare for Jim to be called an Islamophobe, when in fact I am not, but prepare for me to be called an Islamophobe when we return. Why would 2%, or actually less than 2% of the population, need a representative in all branches of government?
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9: What's happening, fellow sports fans? It's Andy West. Let's look back on this day in sports history, July 30th. We'll start today in 1959. Future Hall of Famer Willie McCovey had 4 hits and 4 at-bats in his major league debut with the San Francisco Giants. His hits included 2 triples and a 7-2 win over the Philadelphia Phillies. Today in 1990, George Steinbrenner was forced to resign as general partner, his day-to-day management of the New York Yankees, by baseball commissioner Faye Vincent. Vincent announced that Steinbrenner would be stripped of his position and ordered to reduce his financial interest below 50% because of his dealings with a known gambler. And today in 2012, Kendrys Morales homered from both sides of the plate during a 9-run sixth inning. The second home run was a grand slam that sent the Los Angeles Angels romping past the Texas Rangers 15-8. Morales became the 3rd switch hitter in Major League history to homer as a lefty and a righty in the same inning. Carlos Baerga did it for Cleveland in 93, and Mark Bellhorn of the Cubs duplicated that in 2002.
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10: I'm Julian Edelman, that's Rob Gronkowski, and guess what, folks? We're teammates again. And we're going to welcome you guys all to Dudes on Dudes.
11: Dudes on Dudes.
10: That sounds a little weird, but that's what this is going to be. Roberto, what's Dudes on Dudes?
11: Well, I'm a dude, You're a Dude, and Dudes on Dudes is our brand new show, and we're going to see who the ultimate dude really is.
10: The premise of this show is going to be, we're going to highlight players, peers, guys that we played against, legends from the past, and we'll get into the types of dudes. What kind of types of dudes are there, Gronk?
11: A lot of different types of dudes. We got studs, wizards. We got freaks.
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14: The different color noises, white noise, brown noise, pink noise. Brown noise is deeper, has lower frequencies, it's got more bass, minimalizes that higher frequency. Mm-hmm. And I didn't really know this, but apparently you can liken some of these to sounds in nature. And apparently brown noise is more akin to like a river rapid or a heavy rainfall or thunder.
15: Because there's also white noise and pink noise, you think brown noise is just named after the color brown. Wrong. There was a scientist named Robert Brown from Scotland.
14: White noise is used, aside from just sleeping, a lot of times with like noise-canceling headphones and stuff, mm-hmm. masking other sounds.
15: Pink noise is a little different. It's kind of like the compromise between white noise and brown noise.
14: As far as which one is best for sleep, there have been some very middling studies over the years. But at Oxford in 2017, they said that they fell asleep 40% faster listening to white noise, but their overall sleep was about the same.
15: Okay.
14: There was a study in 2017 from Northwestern of 13 older adults, and they said pink noise provided deeper sleep overall and improved ability to recall words.
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0: boys from the north side of Dublin. Hey, El Luco, they spotted a hammerhead shark off Block Island, Rhode Island.
1: Oh, really?
0: They spotted a hammerhead shark.
1: Gee, I wonder who put it there.
0: Yeah, it could have been Tommy B. It
1: probably was.
0: Yeah.
1: Probably got too big for his tub, you know, on the third floor, so.
0: Yeah, yeah. It's pretty good. Pretty good. Okay. A good friend of mine, Matt, brought this back into my attention again, and it is something we talked about last year. And it's in Massachusetts, but listen, Rhode Island, everybody else, Connecticut, New Hampshire, Vermont, well, we have listeners all over the country. You got to pay attention to this. It was a bit of legislation, House Bill 3351, that was put forth. I believe there is a Senate version, too. And here's what this bill would do. It would create a commission for basically Muslims to make sure that all aspects of government are sensitive to the needs of the Muslim community. I am not making this up. Now, right now, the Muslim community in Massachusetts is less than 2%. Less than 2%. Some people put it at 1.5. Some people put it at 1.2. Others say, nah, it's around 1.9. So I will say less than 2%. If this bill were to pass, this extra layer of government would be created, and people would be appointed to this commission. And they would have reach into all aspects of state government and would be able to advocate for Muslims. In other words, are you ready? And you can call me an Islamophobe if you want. Sharia law. No. Call me an Islamophobe. That would be Sharia law. What would be the reasoning? Could we have a Catholic commission? Could we have a Catholic commission? And that Catholic commission would make sure that all aspects of government recognize Catholics. Could we have a Hindu commission? I mean, I happen to have quite a few people who are Hindus who live in my town. I never research. El Luco, do me a favor. Ask the Google machine.
1: Yeah.
0: What percentage of the Massachusetts population is Hindu?
1: Sure.
0: Because there are very many Indians in our country who have come here and been quite successful. And actually, in my own town, there's a very large Hindu population. So let's find out. Because why aren't we representing the Hindu population? They may have some particular needs. Diwali, the holiday, all of these things. What's going on? This is sickening, ladies and gentlemen. And this really is. This is Sharia law creep. You know, you've heard that expression, creep. But getting the nose under the tent. Why do we need a commission for Muslims? What's happening to them here in the United States? Seriously, what is happening? As far as I know, nothing. You want to come to this country and you want to be Muslim? That's fine. But if you come to this country, you want to be Muslim, and then you want to change this country, I'm very, very sorry, but this country is founded and its culture is based upon Western values. Our women are equals, which is rather interesting. Did you get a number, El Luco?
1: Still working on it.
0: Okay. Which is interesting because even in India, I don't know if you know this, India is the largest democracy in the world. Do you know that in India, women don't have equal rights to men still? The kind of rights that women have here versus men, they don't have equal rights. Yeah. Wow.
1: So the numbers I was able to pull, I couldn't get like a percentage number, but in terms of like out of all 50 states, Massachusetts as of the 2020 census,
0: yeah,
1: is number 17
0: for
1: Hindus.
0: Hindus, yeah.
1: And was at number 15 back in the 2010 census.
0: Well, a lot of Hindus are in, you'd be surprised, in Texas, a lot of other places, but in Massachusetts, because of our academic health care and high tech presence, that is why a lot of Indians have been told. Yeah.
1: According to this list, number one in 2020 is New Jersey.
0: Is what?
1: Number one is New Jersey on the list.
0: I would believe that.
1: Yeah.
0: Because there is a very, very large, large temple in New Jersey. I think one of the largest. I think it is the largest in the country.
1: Formerly number one, when you go back to the 2010 census, was Delaware.
0: Yeah. Oh, yeah. Don't you remember Joe Biden saying... I mean, this was great. He was talking about, this is another one of the racist Joe Biden comments when he said, you know, if you don't have an Indian accent, you go into any convenience store, you know, like making a real stereotype and a trope, you know.
1: Yeah. You know who had a pretty big jump in terms of the Hinduism?
0: Yeah.
1: Nebraska, they were number 40.
0: Yeah.
1: Back in 2010 census. 2020 census, number 10.
0: Yeah. A lot of them in the...
1: Same thing with New Mexico. Went from 29 to 4.
0: Yeah. Well, a big percentage. So anyway, why not? They want to have this. Now, what do you do about this? Well, first of all, you would hope that something as stupid as this and as inappropriate as this wouldn't pass. But bear in mind, again, ladies and gentlemen, this is Massachusetts. And my warning to the listeners in other states, I would check to see whether or not there's something like this being proposed in your state. Why is it always Islam? Why is that the favorite faith of the left? And I'll tell you why. Because there is an unholy alliance between Marxists and Islamists in the world, but specifically in this country. Oh, they are diametrically opposed. I mean, come on. Muslims are opposed to abortion. Muslims are opposed to women being treated equally. Not all, but... if you take a strict interpretation of Islam, that's what it says. I know there are people who practice Islam in a way that would be considered reformed. But if you practice it based upon the Quran, women are not equal to men. They're not. They have to remain covered. Why? Well, because men can't control themselves. If they see a woman's hair. If you practice your faith that way. Yeah. And there are women who are Muslims who will tell you, oh no, this is empowering for me. Well, that's good for you. But when you have to wear that. See, that's the whole point here. It's inconsistent with Western culture. If you practice it that way. And allowing that type of a presence in our government, aren't the lefties the folks who always say separation of church and state? You're not talking about a particular ethnic group or a so-called marginalized race or ethnicity. You're talking about people who practice a religion, which, by the way, is a choice. If you practice a certain faith, that is your choice. I mean, yes, it's probably thrust upon you as a child, but I haven't switched out of being a Roman Catholic. It is now a choice for me to remain a Roman Catholic. Of course, I was raised by my parents to be a Roman Catholic, but I am. That's it. This is sickening, folks, and we're going to talk more about it, and it is very dangerous. 2%, less than 2% of the population will have this kind of power in your life. You want that? Dems, good luck.
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6: In 2005, investigators in Palm Beach, Florida began uncovering a dark secret.
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6: There was a wealthy man in Palm Beach who was offering young girls a way to make money. That man was Jeffrey Epstein, and he had set up a system designed to bring him underage girls. Local police and the federal government would investigate and, by their count, find dozens of victims. Epstein would become one of the world's most infamous predators, a man who could have faced decades in prison, but served just 13 months in his own wing of a county jail.
9: Why would you cut this deal with Jeffrey Epstein?
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10: New York, Palm Beach, New Mexico, Paris, Virgin Islands, and each one of those residences is an alleged crime scene.
6: 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Truth and Lies, Jeffrey Epstein.
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0: Fauci has entered the building. Looking at, just from a few moments ago, Fauci with a phalanx of lawyers and I don't know who else, but Fauci has entered the building. I mean, I've been waiting for this. I hope we're going to talk about it in just a minute, and I hope this goes the way that it should. I am going to say I don't expect a mea culpa from Fauci. I do expect he might try to take plead the fifth. And let me just tell you that one of the members of Congress, the House Oversight Committee chairman, James Comer, who is a Republican from Kentucky, is warning Dr. Fauci that his presidential pardon has limits. And, quote, we know why President Biden gave a blanket pardon to Dr. Fauci. While obsessing about his own fame, Dr. Fauci wasn't truthful with the American people about the origins of COVID and advised schools to be closed. Americans are still reaping the consequences of Dr. Fauci's actions. Biden's pardon doesn't cover Dr. Fauci's testimony this week. And if he continues to lie, he must be held accountable. We'll get to all of that in a minute. But Sue in Worcester wants to talk about what we discussed before Mike Armstrong, which is this bill that is up on Beacon Hill that would set up this commission to insert a Muslim into all aspects of state government to make sure that their interests are being considered. Good morning, Sue.
12: Hi, good morning, Jim. I don't know much about the bill. I just wanted to ask you, do you know what the definition of the word Islam means? Do you know the definition of what it is?
0: Submit, I think, is what it means.
12: It means surrender your life to the will of God.
0: Yeah.
12: That's it. That's all it means.
0: Yeah.
12: And the propaganda behind Muslims being anything near Marxism is absolutely two polar opposites. Marxism is based on atheists.
0: Oh, I know that.
12: Islam people, please let me finish. They are not atheists. And as far as women having to cover up, that's a choice. They don't have to. It's about modesty. I mean, Mother Mary was modest. They don't have to cover up. That's an option.
0: All
12: right, let's... All Muslims have to do is be good. Muslims believe in Jesus Christ. They believe in the second coming. They believe in Moses, the Ten Commandments. We have more in common with Judaism and Christianity and Islam are the three major religions of the world.

0: the alliance that has existed many times between Marxists and Islamists. Okay? Now, the Ayatollah Khomeini worked with Marxists within Iran while he was in exile in France to overthrow the government. Once the government was overthrown, what do you think happened to all those Marxists? Bye-bye. Mm-hmm. It continues to be an unholy alliance in this country between the Marxists and the Muslims. Now, you can tell me they're not a true Muslim. If they're doing that, it doesn't matter. Catholic priests who took advantage of children and abused them were not being true Catholics when they did
1: that. That's exactly correct.
0: Hold on.
1: It still happened.
0: Now,
1: okay, it happened, but those are not true priests. Those are not true Catholics. Just like Christians that have pedophiles in and out of your church, Melissa, I can't make a blanket statement.
0: Okay.
1: Now, you're putting hand in hand Marxism and Islam, which is completely disgusting.
0: Well,
1: it's propaganda.
0: I'm sorry. It's not propaganda. Take a look at what's going on in the country.
1: There's more in common. There's more in common with all three religions. And everybody bickering and preaching hatred towards each other is not going to bring peace to this world. We all have more in common than we do not. All of us. Every religion.
0: I agree.
1: Judaism, Christianity, and Islam have all more in common. None of us should be hating each other.
0: No, I don't. None of us. I don't have a lot in common with Islam. Islam does not believe that.
1: Oh,
0: Sue, hold on a second. Islam does not. Islam does not believe that Jesus Christ was the Son of God, part of the Holy Trinity. They don't even believe that he was crucified.
1: You're correct. We believe Jesus was the direct prophet of God. Yes, you're correct. We have chapters of Jesus Christ, that Jesus is coming again. You're absolutely correct, Mr. Colito. But we worship Jesus, and we have prayers for Jesus, absolutely, that Jesus Christ will come back. We absolutely believe in Jesus Christ.
0: Right, but Muslims don't.
1: Okay, that's what Muslims do. They absolutely believe in Jesus Christ. We just don't believe he was the direct son.
0: No, they don't. They just believe he was a prophet. They believe that.
1: Exactly.
0: They believe that the real prophet is Muhammad.
1: And he's one of the prophets.
0: No, they believe Muhammad and the Quran. Sue, please stop saying, "Oh my God." I could say the same to you. And stop calling me Mr. Polito. He passed away. My name is Jim. Please refer to me just as Jim.
1: Okay, Jim. I apologize.
0: That's fine. I accept your apology. Let's go back to this about Jesus Christ and about Muhammad. Muhammad is the prophet. Muhammad is the last prophet. Muslims believe he was the last prophet from God to appear on this planet. And the Quran is the word of Allah.
1: Allah means God. Do you know the word Allah just means God in Arabic? That's all it means.
0: I know.
1: That's all it means.
0: I know.
1: Just like God in Greek means a certain way. Spanish. It just means God. That's all it means.
0: That's fine. I agree with
1: you. Yes. Muhammad was a prophet. We don't worship Muhammad any more than we worship Jesus. They're both prophets. We don't worship
0: Muhammad.
1: No, no, no.
0: Jesus is God. He's not a prophet.
1: Peace be upon all of them.
0: Jesus is not a prophet. Jesus is God.
1: All I'm saying is that's the difference. I'm not going to argue the little things, but you're correct that Muslims believe Jesus is a prophet of God and not the Son. But we believe in the second coming, and Jesus will be coming back. That's all.
0: So
1: we have more in common, Jim, than we do not.
0: No,
1: and as far as
0: we don't have more in common. I don't believe in Islam.
1: You don't have to believe in that. Islam just means surrender to the will of God. That's what you're saying. You don't believe in. That's all Islam means, surrender to God.
0: Hold on,
1: saying I don't believe in God.
0: Sue, hold on a second. Are you a Muslim?
1: Yes, I am.
0: Okay. All right. Good for you. Peace be upon you. Now,
1: do you take a
0: literal interpretation of the Quran?
1: Literal interpretation. What do you mean?
0: Well,
1: do you take a literal interpretation of the Bible?
0: Of the New Testament? Yes, I do.
1: And what about the Old Testament?
0: The Old Testament is the old covenant. Christ came to bring us the new covenant. He believed in many of the things that were in the Old Testament, but he also refined many of the things that were in the Old Testament.

0: Okay. So do you take it literally, Jim?
1: The Old Testament. No, no, not all of it. No, absolutely not. No.
0: Okay.
1: No,
0: so, Jim, listen, the only point I'm trying to make is we all three religions have more in common than not, and we should all work together.
1: That's all fine,
0: because
1: but
0: our government is oppressing us.
1: Hold on
0: you
1: a second.
0: You have block cameras.
1: Do
0: you have
1: you
0: data
1: believe
0: sensors.
1: In
0: These are things we should be concerned
1: Sue,
0: with.
1: I got it. Do you believe in Sharia law?
0: No. Sharia law means to obey the law of the town you're in. Do you know what Sharia law means?
1: No. Sharia law
0: I want you to break down the definition of Sharia law.
1: Sure.
0: It's not even, you people take these words and
1: Please don't say you people.
0: You take a word and you distort
1: Sharia law. Are there Sharia courts? Are there Sharia courts in England right now? Are there Sharia courts?
0: I have no idea.
1: But then you need to, Sue, you need to study more.
0: I think there's probably.
1: Sue, hold on a second. If you don't know what Sharia law is, and you want to give me this polished, shiny, like it just means obey the local law. You have no idea what's going on in your faith, Sue. I'm sorry. There are Sharia law courts in England. And in England, they are taking into consideration Sharia law in the secular government. Sue, I have potted you down. Because I'm going to tell you, I appreciate you calling. Good for you. You don't understand your faith completely. And you don't understand what's going on in the world with your faith. What you're saying right now would be akin to me saying the Roman Catholic Church doesn't have a problem with priests assaulting children. That would be like me 20 years ago standing here and saying that. There's no problem. You don't understand. Priest, you don't understand the meaning of priest. That's what you sound like, Sue. I understand you're devoted to your faith, but you don't completely understand what's going on in the world. Trying to tell me that Marxism isn't consistent with Islam, fine, that's great. But what you don't understand is that politically, geopolitically, there is an alliance right now between Islamists and between Marxists. Let me ask you, what, are you still there or did you hang up?
2: Hung up.
1: Okay. It would have been much better, but I think what we learned there with Sue is that she doesn't completely understand her faith and what's going on. Anyway, and by the way, she's two-thirds of a man, because if you truly practice Islam, she doesn't have the same rights as a man. Sorry to say that. All right, we're going to take a break, and I wanted to get to Pope Fauci. He's going to start talking after 8:30, and we may jip that, but Tom in Boston wants to discuss the caller. Sue from Worcester, we will do that, but I don't want to belabor this. You're listening to the Jim Polito Show. You are not alone.
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5: He calls it historic. I'm Lisa Lacera, Fox News. President Trump says Hamas and other armed
2: armed groups in Gaza will disarm as part of a deal brokered by his Board of Peace.
6: Provisions of the plan, he said, will result in a Palestinian government in control of Gaza with no harbor for terror groups. It would also, according to the plan, ensure security for Israel.
2: Fox's Grinnell Scott, the president says the first part of the deal calls for Hamas to lay down their arms. Israel's withdrawal of troops in Gaza, patrolled by an international stabilization force working with Palestinian police. A U.S. official says Israel is skeptical of the deal. Spain will send its military to restore order at its border with Morocco after thousands of migrants crossed into the tiny territory of Ceuta. At least 9 people have died in the attempt.
7: State television and TVE in Spain reports that 2,000 to 3,000 people have crossed into Ceuta, with the Interior Ministry vowing to deport those who do cross illegally. Clashes have also been reported in a second enclave called Melilla as migrants attempted to cross there, but they ran into some resistance.
2: Fox's Kevin Cork. Ceuta authorities had previously linked the migrant surge to a Spanish Supreme Court ruling earlier this month that barred authorities from returning migrants who arrived by sea without due process. The ruling does not apply to migrants who enter by land. Spain is a main point of arrival to Europe for migrants seeking asylum from their home countries. The governor in Russia's Volodograd region says an energy facility and warehouses are on fire as fighting flares up between Russia and Ukraine. Ukraine's prime minister, President Volodymyr Zelensky, tells Fox's Brett Baer, Russia has lost more than 1 million men.
8: 1,600,000 losses and about 700,000 killed.
2: This comes as Congress continues to work on a bill that would put further sanctions on Russia. 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
2: A friend of a teenager found dead in coastal waters off Mississippi is preparing to file lawsuits against social media personalities, saying they're spreading falsehoods about him.
13: The investigation into the death of 18-year-old Nolan Wells is yet to be completed, and the teen's family has already expressed concerns over law enforcement saying foul play was unlikely. But now an attorney representing a friend of Wells is preparing lawsuits against online creators over allegedly false claims. Bart Edmiston Jr. says not only are accusations being levied against him via social media, but also his address is being published, along with photos of his family's home and information on his family members. The Edmistons are not the first family connected to the case to claim they've been threatened. Eben Brown, Fox News.
2: A judge has granted a competency evaluation for an NFL coach's son who was accused in his mother's shooting.
14: Elijah Zion Bienemy is facing felony charges in his mother's shooting, and a judge has cleared the way for him to undergo a competency evaluation. Bienemy is the 27-year-old son of former Washington Commanders coach Eric Bienemy and is accused of shooting Mia Bienemy several times on Sunday night at the family's home. The motion asking for the evaluation was filed by the Loudoun County, Virginia Public Defender's Office, which argues that Bienemy has significant mental health issues and cannot assist in his own defense. Investigators have not revealed a motive in the incident. Mia Bienemy remains hospitalized but is out of the intensive care unit. Tanya J. Powers, Fox News.
2: Eric Bienemy is currently an assistant coach with the Kansas City Chiefs. Palestinian authorities have asked the U.S. Supreme Court to pause a $656 million judgment in a long-running lawsuit filed by Americans killed or wounded in attacks in Israel. The emergency appeal comes after a lower court reinstated
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0: Here's a happy Friday. We made it. Could be even drier today. We'll see. Tommy B joins us after the 6:30 news. And Tommy, on Wednesday, for the pick of the weekend, the POW, he said Saturday was the pick of the weekend. More clouds on Sunday. We shall see. Again, he joins us after 6:30. Plus, today, it is Freestyle Friday. You make the call. You pick the topic. It's all you. We'll open up the phone lines right after the 6 o'clock news. Okay, in Spain, have you paid attention to what's going on in Spain? Because it is a warning to the United States. Well, hold on. The so-called NATO ally just had a massive influx of Moroccans making their way into Spain. Yeah, that's right. Morocco being right across from Spain in North Africa. Some estimates place it at 10,000 individuals, mostly young males, surging into the country. And now Spain has had to call out its military to deal with the crisis. But look, this is what happens when you have open borders or when you have a woke ideology in your country. Now, this is 10,000 individuals. Well, remember, we used to be getting that every day at our southern border. And that's why I bring this point up. If we bring Democrats back into the White House, that is exactly what will happen in our country. We will go right back to that, a wide open border. Something to think about when you're voting this fall for control of the House and Senate. But on top of that, this is what could happen. Now, Spain, as you know, well, remember I was in Spain earlier this year, just about the time that Spain refused to offer any assistance for us in Iran, and also said that U.S. flights could not, military flights could not fly over Spain, nor could we use any bases, NATO bases in Spain. No. Remember? Yeah. And told Trump that, and Trump said, yeah, we don't need anything from you, Spain. Yeah, fast forward now and look at what's happening. And the economy and the social welfare portion of the economy, is it going to be able to handle this influx? And will this continue? Was this a one-time thing or will it continue? And because of the generous social welfare programs in Spain, what's going to happen with these 10,000 individuals? No, it is a warning to us that we could go back to that if Democrats were to get back into office. So keep that in mind. Meanwhile, let's stay overseas. International news. Now, remember that Donald Trump, following his great frustration with the United Nations, formed his peace committee or his peace council. And they announced yesterday that Hamas has agreed to disarm. Now, you know Hamas is the terrorist group, Palestinian terrorist group, that is controlling Gaza. They were the ones behind the attack on Israel, the October 7th attack on Israel. And they are saying that they're, wait a minute. The Peace Council / Committee is saying that Hamas has agreed to disarm. There hasn't been any confirmation of this anywhere else. We will see. I mean, if it is true, that would be an amazing step forward. However, would it simply be Hamas stealing a page from the Iranians' playbook and just saying, "Oh yeah, we'll disarm and meanwhile not disarm." We'll find out. Speaking of Iran, Iran is really still trying to pull in other individuals or other Gulf, Persian Gulf countries, pull them into the conflict or get them to side with them against the United States. It's not happening. And by firing on these countries, it's not like these countries are all of a sudden going to wake up and realize, oh yeah, we should be with the Iranians and not with the Americans. And a big mistake on their part. But it brings up the question as we head to the midterms, is there really a factor that is Iran? No, in the midterms, is there really a factor that is Iran? You know, my thinking was we really need to be out of Iran or have it straightened out prior to the midterms. I don't know. Gas prices are up, but if they were to stabilize again, would that make that big of a difference? Democrats, socialists are putting forth ridiculous candidates in this country on the Democrat side. What kind of a difference will that make? Finally, there is more talk out of Ukraine about whether or not Iran is receiving aid from China and Russia, and whether or not these so-called shipments of shoulder-held surface-to-air rockets, if that really has happened. Reuters put that out. There still hasn't been any confirmation as to whether or not that happened. I would be surprised, unless, of course, if a rogue element in Russia or China was responsible for this. I don't know. We need to dig into that deeper, much, much deeper. And speaking of digging into deeper, coming back to the Commonwealth of Massachusetts and Rhode Island, the members of the Senate and Congress in both states often will put out press releases talking about, oh, this money that they brought home for some pet project or something that's going on. The members of Congress and the Senate often take credit for it. If it's money that's going into their district, Richie Neal is famous for this in the first Massachusetts. Sheldon Only White's in the House, a senator in Rhode Island, is famous for it. But look, here's the bottom line, what they never, ever say. They talk about how their office helped to secure this grant for whatever. They never mention that thank you to the taxpayers. Never. Because that money they're talking about announcing that's coming to a district for whatever program, they never announce thank you to the taxpayers. Well, especially Richie Neal in the first Massachusetts district, he'll try to put his name on it, like the medical center and all the other things he's got named after him in his district. He'll try to put his name on it. They never mention it's our money. All right, I know my friends from Cardi's, it's Friday morning. They want to lighten it up. We're going to do that. And then we get to Freestyle Friday. So don't go anywhere. You're listening to the Jim Polito Show. Jimmy V, get on the Peloton. You are not alone.
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0: worm catchers as we open the national calendar this Friday, July 31st, 2026. Yes, the last day of July. And today is National Talk in an Elevator Day. None of us want to do that. Are you kidding? Nobody knows why today is National Talk in an Elevator Day, but it has been for a long time. Yeah, you get in an elevator, you stare up at the display telling you which floor you're on, and you just stare at it. Or now, many of us just look right down on the phone, and then you don't talk. Now, speaking as someone who talks for a living, there are times I will talk in the elevator. You know, I'll at least do pleasantries. You know, which floor? Okay, press for them. And then, as if they get off before me, have a nice day. But as far as a real conversation, no. Not unless they start it. And if they start it, then I will. I'm just trying to think. What was it? Over the 4th of July, we were in Boston and got in the elevator. And somebody asked a question. And it was a lengthy one, actually. I ended up talking because we both got off in the lobby and we ended up talking because they were asking something about 4th of July celebration. That was it. But no, initiating like a, so how about that weather, huh? No, not a lot of that. So it's National Talk in an Elevator Day. The whole idea is to get us to stop looking at our phones, stop looking up at the display and have a conversation with somebody. You never know. Yeah, I don't know. I don't know how deep I am into this one. Okay, today is also National Mutt Day. You know what a mutt is. Oh, a dog, you don't know. What is he? Well, he's kind of part dachshund and part Great Dane. Oh, boy. Celebrity pet expert and animal welfare advocate Colleen Page founded this day. And she does it twice a year, December 2nd and July 31st. Now, the whole idea behind it is for people to adopt a mutt, you know, probably from a rescue or whatever. But also, there are mutts, you know, everywhere. People, you know, have a dog that they didn't get neutered or spayed or whatever, and all of a sudden there's a litter of puppies. And there you have it. And mutts are lovable, usually. You know, the lovable mutt, the mix, whatever they are. And you try to figure out what they are. Although now it's more precise. In the old days, you used to have to go to a vet. And the vet would ascertain, just looking at the dog, okay, there's a little bit of this in this dog and a little bit of this. Whereas now you can do that, I don't know, a little bit of saliva. And I know, almost like 23andMe, and find out exactly what the dog is, what their mix is. I mean, that might be helpful because there are some pets, there are some health issues specific to certain breeds that you might want to check out, you know, a little preventative. All right, and finally, it's also National Avocado Day. Model Meals founded National Avocado Day, and back in 2017, the peak of the California avocado season is right now. And this is the day. Model Meals, by the way, is a meal delivery service. It's kind of like, Grubhub, you go and pick up. Yeah, it's a meal delivery service. Avocados are great. And yeah, right. I mean, it might be a little more appropriate to have it in the fall when everybody's having guacamole and watching football and having a dip. But people eat avocados all year long now in many different things. And of course, yes, avocado toast is very popular. It is a great, there's a lot of fat in it, but it's good fat. And the avocado is very good for you. And I love the way they taste. Kathy will eat just a plain avocado. And these heart healthy fats are good for you, and they actually target insulin resistance. And do you know that ancient Aztecs used avocado to rub it on their face to beautify their skin? I know. And that is the national calendar this July, Friday, July 31st, 2026. Don't go anywhere. We've got the Wayback Machine all fired up and ready to go. But let's invoke the Murphy Clause and review. We started off with National Talk in an Elevator Day. We went to National Mutt Day, and we wrapped it up with National Avocado Day. 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You!
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3: WDAG. Today is Friday, July 31st, the 212th day of 2026. For those of you playing along at home, there are 153 days left in this year.
4: Hello out there. Peabody and Sherman here. Now about this amusing little gadget. It's a time machine. I call it a Wayback. We just set it, turn it on, open the door, and there we are. Or were, really.
3: And we were in this day in 1792, watching as the cornerstone of the United States Mint in Philadelphia, Pennsylvania, was put into place. It was the first building to be used solely as a U.S. government building. 1948, President Harry S. Truman dedicated New York's International Airport at Idlewild Field. It was later renamed John F. Kennedy International Airport. 1971, Apollo 15 astronauts David Scott and James Irwin became the first men to ride in a vehicle on the moon. The two men spent 2 hours traveling 5 miles on the moon's surface in their lunar dune buggy. It's still there. They left it behind. And it did. It allowed them to expand the range of where they could look and collect samples. 2000, Intel Corp. introduced the Pentium 3 processor, which ran faster than 1 gigahertz. It gave Intel bragging rights to the fastest computer chip on the market. That was a big deal. Remember the little song? Dun, dun, dun, for Intel. Intel inside. Yeah. 2006, after undergoing surgery for what was described as acute intestinal crisis with sustained bleeding, 79-year-old Cuban leader Fidel Castro temporarily transferred power to his younger brother Raul. The move marked the first time Castro had relinquished power in his 47 years as dictator. But, you know, this is the guy who eventually died. By the way, healthcare was supposed to be so great in Cuba that his doctors there botched this. He had to go to Spain for surgery, or he had to have Spanish doctors brought there. I can't remember which it was. He would eventually die. And Congressman Jim McGovern, 2nd Massachusetts District, sent a sympathy card to his family. 2015, Democratic presidential candidate Hillary Clinton released 8 years of tax records. She and her husband, former President Bill Clinton, earned nearly $142 million during that time. Returns show the Clintons have paid nearly $44 million in federal taxes since 2007. Most of their money came from speaking engagements. 2016, Tokyo elected its first female governor, Yuriko Kioki. 2017, Anthony Scaramucci was removed as White House Communications Director after less than 2 weeks because he couldn't keep his mouth shut. 2019, United States officials announced Osama bin Laden's son had been killed by U.S. airstrikes. And in 2020, the Applewild wildfire started near Beaumont, California, forcing the evacuation of nearly 8,000 people over the following days. 2022, Al-Qaeda leader Ayman al-Zawahiri was killed in a CIA drone strike in Afghanistan. Ayman al-Zawahiri helped plan the 9/11 attacks. 2025, U.S. President Donald Trump announced plans for construction of a permanent ballroom adjacent to the east wing of the White House, saying it won't interfere with the current building. Of course, now, you know, the Democrats are using this as, his stupid idea. Come to find out, it was really kind of a cover for a military operation, or a military build that would be under the White House. I know, just like the Visitors Center at the Capitol building was a cover story for building a bunker for the Capitol building. In sports and entertainment news, on this day in 1928, Leo the Lion roared for MGM Studios for the first time. Leo introduced MGM's first talking picture, White Shadows on South Seas. 1955, 17-year-old Marilyn Bell became the youngest person to swim the English Channel. 1964, Country Music Hall of Famer Jim Reeves died in a plane crash near Nashville, Tennessee. 1981, the baseball players' strike came to an end after 7 weeks. 713 games were canceled because of the strike. 1990, pitcher Nolan Ryan of the Texas Rangers became the 20th major leaguer to win 300 games as he led his team to victory over the Milwaukee Brewers 11-3. 1995, Disney announces plans to purchase Capital Cities ABC for $19 billion. And in 1998, Different Strokes star Gary Coleman turned himself into police after allegedly punching a female fan who asked for his autograph. I believe at the time he was working as a security guard in a mall. 2001, NFL offensive lineman Corey Stringer collapsed during the Minnesota Vikings training camp after suffering from heat stroke. He died the next day. 2012, U.S. swimmer Michael Phelps became the all-time leader in Olympic medals after winning a 19th medal at the 2012 Olympic Games in London. Earlier in the day, Phelps tied Russian gymnast Larisa Latynya's record by acquiring his 18th medal, a silver, in the 200-meter butterfly, then went on to break the record with a gold as part of the 4x200 freestyle relay team. 2013, former football star O.J. Simpson was granted parole on convictions for kidnapping and armed robbery stemming from a holdup of two sports memorabilia dealers in 2007. However, he was ordered to remain behind bars on other charges. 2015, one of pro wrestling's most notorious bad guys died at the age of 61. Rowdy Roddy Piper passed away after suffering a heart attack in his Hollywood home. 2017, HBO confirmed the network had been the target of a cyber attack as an anonymous hacker boasted about leaking full episodes of upcoming shows along with written material from an unaired episode of Game of Thrones. Wow. And finally, in 2018, Emmy-winning actor Alan Alda, remember Hawkeye from MASH? He revealed that he had Parkinson's disease.

0: Happy birthday!
1: All right, if it is your birthday today, you share it with voice actress Susan Bennett. She's 77. She is the original voice of Apple's virtual assistant, Siri. Businessman Mark Cuban is 68, you know, from Shark Tank. Actor Wesley Snipes is 64. And J.K. Rowling, the Harry Potter author, she is 61 years old. Actor Dean Cain is 60. Remember the new adventures of Superman? Country singer Zach Brown is 48. Yes, the Zach Brown Band. Actor BJ Novak is 47. Played Ryan Howard on The Office. And child actor Rico Rodriguez is 28. Played Manny in the ABC sitcom Modern Family. If they could still blow out the candles, these folks would be celebrating today. Musician George Liberace. He was a great performer in his own right, but he was the brother of, yes, Liberace. Born in 1911, Peabody Award-winning sportscaster Kurt Gowdy, born in 1919. And finally, you rang. Actor Ted Cassidy, born in 1932, best remembered for the role of Lurch on the TV series The Addams Family. But more importantly, if it's your birthday today, happy birthday to you. Brief stimulus break. Then we're headed to the gym for a light workout of the brain. 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
10: What's the doomsday clock, Josh?
11: 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It's a graphic representation of how close humanity is to self-inflicted disaster.
10: They moved the second hand on the clock forward to 89 seconds to midnight, which means it's the closest that clock has ever been to midnight since they started.
11: In 1947, when the U.S. and Russia were starting the Cold War, it was 7 minutes to midnight. We're now less than 2 minutes away from midnight. The furthest away it was from midnight was 1991, after the Soviet Union dissolved. It was all the way back from 17 minutes to midnight.
10: I think it's a valuable thing because it just raises awareness every year with people. 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
11: All these things that have been developing for a while have been accelerated because of the threat multiplier of misinformation and disinformation and conspiracy theories.
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1: Thank you, Jim Polito. You're a fine broth of a lad. Well, we don't do a lot of weird stuff in this segment, but this one is weird. Did you know that a three-time Jeopardy winner admits to being a peeping Tom and installed cameras in an apartment to watch people, strip in the bathroom and bedroom? It's a rental property he owned in Corolla, North Carolina. And Philip Joey DeSena, he goes by Joey, was arrested. He's a software developer. He's from Raleigh. According to police, he unlawfully, willfully, and feloniously put in any device that can be used to create a photographic image, placed in a bathroom and bedroom with the intent to capture the image of another without their consent. could you plead in the form of a question? What is not guilty, Your Honor? He was charged with two counts of felony secret peeping, and he actually pleaded guilty Monday. He gets a 60-month probationary sentence. Apparently, this started last October when the victim told police she found two black USB wall chargers with hidden cameras inside the rental home. Wow. Oh, my God. That's, I don't know. I'm looking at a picture of him. I mean, they obviously put up the worst possible picture of the person, you know, but he looks like a creep. Wow. And yeah, three-time champion. And this is not the first time somebody from Jeopardy has, you know, like a Jeopardy winner has gotten into trouble after the fact. But speaking of getting into trouble, a TSA officer was watching an X-ray screen in an Alabama airport. Now, you know that your luggage now gets X-rayed. The luggage you check, they look at it. Yes, in case you didn't know that. It goes through an X-ray machine, and they look at it. And this was at Gulf Shores International Airport. It's about 45 miles southeast of Mobile. And the guy's looking. He's like, is that a cantaloupe? What is that in there? Come to find out, it was stolen Civil War cannonballs. And let me see, how many were there? Five Civil War area cannonballs. And most of them were the size of grapefruits. And the guy who discovered them, the TSA employee, was a guy by the name of Justin Dupree. And he's looking at them, and he's like, those look like fruits or something. Opens it up, and he doesn't see, he thought they were bombs, you know, like the old-fashioned round bomb, and he didn't see a fuse on it, but he called in help, and they said, yep, these are, come to find out, they had been stolen from a from Fort Morgan, a historic fort in Alabama. And the guy was, why would you, if you were stealing them, why the heck would you bring them through an airport? Doesn't that seem kind of stupid? Bring them through an airport? I don't know. Okay. A German company has created a smart toilet. Wait for this. No, it's not like the one we told you before that would analyze some of your waste. This one can tell you if you have a heart problem, specifically AFib, and it can do it just as reliably as the conventional EKG test done in a medical office. Yeah. By the way, 12.1 million American adults are expected to be living with AFib in the next 4 years, by 2030. But many people don't know they have it. And as you know, those of you who have AFib, the important thing is, it's an irregular heartbeat. The important thing is, you

0: annual now. They do it every year. But anyway, this German medical technology company called Medical developed it. They call it the Harrow EKG seat. And it's got EKG sensors similar to those used during EKG tests. If you sit on the toilet for about 30 seconds, a smartphone app records and analyzes the EKG data for signs of cardiac arrhythmia. So you're on the toilet with your phone anyway. You know you are. Don't lie. You're sitting on the toilet looking at your phone. Open up the app. Bluetooth it to the seat. And then you get your EKG. No, I mean, hey, okay. No, I don't think this is a bad thing. You know, they sell that little device. What is it? $99. You know, you put your thumbs on it, and it gives you kind of an EKG grade reading of your heart. Here's one. Disneyland, not World. Now, always think land. First one, California. Well, guests there were left scrambling after a water outage shuts down bathrooms and restaurants. Yep. That Disneyland is in Anaheim, California. And this water outage impacted nearby businesses, Angel Stadium, and it started around 6 o'clock Tuesday night. And a spokesperson for Disneyland confirmed the outage temporarily impacted operations throughout the resort. Wow. 75% of the city's water comes from groundwater wells, while another 25% comes from the Colorado River. Four groundwater wells were impacted. Yeah. And there were technical issues draining the water from the wells. Now, when I first saw this headline, I thought, oh, is this the stupid water policies of Gavin Newsom? But no, it wasn't. And so think about this. How long was it an issue for? Oh, yeah. So it was 2 hours that there was no water coming. So 6 to 8, that's prime time for restaurants, isn't it? Especially when you have kids, and you would have kids at Disneyland. And can you hold it for 2 hours? Because the toilets were closed for 2 hours. Oh boy. Yeah, no, but originally I did think that it was something to do with California's water problems, you know, because that's why they have the wildfires. Yeah. Anyway, let's get to the serious stuff. It's Freestyle Friday, 855-403-9846. You make the call, you pick the topic, it's all you. You're listening to the Jim Polito Show. You.
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0: Good morning, 6 o'clock. I'm John Babak. Here's what's happening. President Trump says a deal to disarm the Palestinian militant group Hamas has been reached.
1: In a post on Truth Social, Trump said the Board of Peace has reached an agreement that would involve the complete disarmament of all armed groups in Gaza. Trump says as part of the deal, Israel will withdraw from the enclave and a new Palestinian government will be created. The agreement is said to be implemented in carefully structured phases. I'm Mark Mayfield.
0: And we expect to get more details later today when the president has a cabinet meeting at Camp David. President Trump is also announcing the Freedom Haulers Initiative. It's a push to put more military veterans behind the wheels of commercial trucks.
2: As we get illegal aliens off the roads today, we're also taking action to replace these unqualified migrant truck drivers with highly qualified American veterans.
0: The president said too many illegal aliens are driving big rigs, terrorizing the nation's highways, primarily because they can't speak English. At the Lindsey Clancy murder trial, a slew of first responders testifying about what they saw at the home where three children were dead.
3: It turned very chaotic very quickly.
0: The jury today will go on a site tour of the Clancy home where the deaths occurred. And at midnight tonight, the Massachusetts legislature will adjourn. The Senate last night approved a media shield bill that protects journalists from revealing sources except in a limited number of circumstances. The bill passed unanimously. It will have to be reconciled with the House version of the bill. In sports, the Red Sox beat the A's 5-4, play the Dodgers tonight. The Yankees lose in extras to the White Sox 2-1. Cubs are next, and more.
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20: You can win the World Cup, but you can lose your country. Good morning, everybody. Jim here, Freestyle Friday. You make the call. You pick the topic. It's all you. Thank you for joining us this morning. Yeah, Spain. Well, they've got a little enclave in Morocco. You know, Spain and Morocco are right across from each other, in that tiny little opening to the Mediterranean Sea. And about 10,000, some estimates put it, of Moroccan, mostly young men, flooding into Spain. Country and their border overwhelmed. And this is kind of what happens, Spain. But for us, there is a warning here. This is what will happen if a Democrat gets back into the White House on January 20th of 2029. It is exactly what will happen. You know it. I know it. You know it. Let's just hope everybody remembers it. 855-403-9846. It is Freestyle Friday. We've got a lot of information to get to you and some great hot takes. But let's go to Jim in Chelsea, coincidentally.
21: Jeff.
20: What?
21: Jeff in Chelsea.
20: Oh, I'm sorry. Thank you. Jeff in Chelsea wants to talk about illegal immigration. Ooh, Jeff. Jeff, can you call right back? That's just a bad connection. Sometimes when I open up my end of it, it does that. Just please call right back, Jeff. Thank you. And El Luco will get you right through. Hey, declassified files showing that Dr. Fauci was warned about the origins of COVID-19, but still, he went out there because he was trying to cover his backside. He went out there and said, oh, no, probably came from the wet market. That was like the biggest gaslight. If you look up gaslighting in the dictionary, you should see that. Him saying that. And I've used the analogy many times, folks. Like, you find that you've got gasoline in your groundwater underneath your house. There's a gasoline station next door to you. but some inspector tries to tell you, oh, no, it's not coming from the gas station. It's coming from your neighbor over here. Well, that's just a residential house. Oh, I know. That's where the gas is coming from. Come on. That's what Fauci tried to do. And we've got a reporter coming forward from CBS News in Los Angeles who said, hey, in 2022, I started doing reporting that was contrary to the orthodoxy put out by Dr. Fauci, and I got fired. Yeah, got pulled off the air. Absolutely. Brittany Hopper said she got into trouble after questioning Dr. Anthony Fauci during the height of the COVID-19 pandemic. She was on a news program in Australia when asked about Fauci's decision to invoke the Fifth Amendment. She was part of a news group there. Yeah. She worked for CBS News Los Angeles until 2022. And she said, quote, I have so much to say because this was during the time when I was on CBS News. I was reporting extensively on COVID. I was out there on the front lines. And I remember after a couple of years of dealing with hearing this man and interviewing this man and having to wear masks and having our kids out of school for years, I remember questioning what he was doing. And I got in trouble and got pulled off the air for a couple of days because I started questioning him. Imagine. You're not surprised, are you? Now, most of the media did what they were told and paid attention and touted the company line. Not necessarily this woman. Let's go to Jimmer joining us as he usually does. Good morning, sir.
12: Boy, the cops and the media are getting on your family's rear end. I heard they bagged your cousin Fauci now. That's getting close to home.
20: Oh, now he's related. Just because he's Italian, he's related to me, right?
12: There you go. There you go.
20: That's a little. Don't you think that's
12: ABC?
20: Don't you think that's a little racist? You know, like just because I'm Italian, I'm related to Fauci.
12: No, that can't be racist because you can only have racist with black, white, and yellow.
20: Oh yeah, that's
12: everything
20: right.
12: Else is.
20: That's right.
12: You know?
20: No brown.
12: I went to college.
20: Brown.
12: I don't know if you paid attention when you went to Worcester State, but I did.
20: I did pay attention quite well. Well, I could have paid attention more. I will admit that.
12: How stupid could you be? Everybody knows that if you don't do a diary,
20: yeah.
12: You're gonna write it down in a book.
20: Yep.
12: There's stuff in between your mattress. You don't put it on a public search.
20: Right. And his outrage over that being released without being redacted. Sorry, buddy. That's our property, not yours. You used our tax dollars to write that and to save it. So sorry, Fauci, Pope Fauci, it's ours.
12: I had to run to the bathroom, Jimmy, yesterday when Holly was going, what color is your tie?
20: I know.
12: What color is the floor?
20: I know.
12: Vice of counsel. I'm there, what a dope. He should have just not shown up.
20: Well, then he'd be definitely arrested for contempt because they did that to Trump's people when the Democrats were in charge of the White House. They did that to Trump's people. But no, he had to show up. And, well, I know some lawyers will say when you invoke the Fifth, you should just invoke it for everything. Because you don't want a judge looking at your testimony after and saying, well, wait a minute, he answered this question, so maybe, you know, he was granting a waiver. I know, it's stupid, and I'm glad they did it. I know.
12: Jimmy, he's got such a target on his back. You think about the millions of people that couldn't hug their grandparents and parents and everything.
20: I couldn't.
12: And this guy lied the whole time and got rich off it. And was laughing at those people as he was partying with, Jake Tapper and Streisand and Julia Roberts and all them.
20: No.
12: I hope for safety, but someone's going to be looking for him. You watch.
20: No, honestly, I mean, you talk about not being able to hug. I mean, I went on a Colette trip with our in March of 2020. The country got shut down while we were over there in Ireland. We were coming back. When I said goodbye to my parents before I left for that trip, that was the last time I touched them until I touched them after they died. Yeah. So in May. Yeah. So believe me, I get it. And I'll never get over that. That was Fauci.
12: And what is it with now that's getting close to election season? Fox News coming out. Oh, Tellerico's got a chance. He's tied and everything like that. I mean, who are they kidding? I mean, I know those two sisters are going to take over that as soon as the dad dies and turn it into another MSNBC. But why don't you just wait until that happens?
20: Well, I mean,
12: that guy ain't going nowhere.
20: Tellerico in Texas, I mean, he just got caught in something that's really embarrassing because he rented a Dodge Ram pickup truck for a commercial. You know, and now granted, he does drive a Chevy Colorado, which is a smaller pickup truck. And they said they couldn't use that in the production of the commercial because it had tinted windows. That's a likely excuse. Roll down the window. OK, it's that simple. But
12: him driving around in a big Dodge Ram truck.
20: Yeah.
12: So that's just like Dukakis driving around the tank. How is that supposed to impress me?
20: Yeah, it's definitely. I mean, they've been trying to butch up this guy quite a bit. And that's the problem with Democrats right now. Do you know that 20% of males have a favorable view of the Democrat Party? That's it.
12: Yeah. I think, with all this socialism stuff and all the stuff they're doing, Jimmy, I just think people are going to vote common sense this time around, and I don't think the R and the D and the I are going to come into play. You know, they want to keep everything away, especially after what they're seeing happening in Spain. All those people crashing the gate, no shirts on, no shoes,
20: I know,
12: and a bathing suit. What are you doing? You
20: know? Yeah. And Spain, they're overwhelmed. Their border's overwhelmed. I'm just telling you, you are right with that. And I said earlier, if we get a Democrat back into the White House on January 20th, 2029, we'll have the same thing happen here again. No doubt in my mind.
12: Even the legendary American Boxcar Willie had a stick with all of his personal belongings in his handkerchief on
20: right,
12: the end of the...
20: Right,
12: right. As he went around singing, you know, and he grew up the American way and made a fortune.
20: So, no, you're right. You know, Boxcar Willie did have the big kerchief, and he had it. Yeah, yeah, he had it on a stick over his shoulder.
12: You know, it's like these young people. What makes America is hard work, you know, dedication, strong backbone, the will to know right from wrong.
20: Yeah,
12: and then at the end of the day, just to say, you know, I had a good day today.
20: Yeah,
12: you know, you don't have to be the highest wage earner or the lowest wage earner, but I'm happy. These kids are so frustrated because they've been brainwashed.
20: I know.
12: And it's like, and they're the future of, like, my kids and your kids.
20: I know.
12: Social security. So, you know, wow. We're in a big wow state now. And you're not helping me carrying their water. Let me get that up.
20: Oh, yeah, that's right. I was, didn't you see me in the front row with Fauci's legal team in the Senate building there for testimony? I was feeding him notes.
12: Yeah, you got thrown out with his lawyer. They're dragging you out. Give me liberty or give me death. I heard you going out the door.
20: All right, I got to go. Thanks, Timmer. I appreciate it. Bye-bye. All right, we got reconnected with Jeff. We can get connected with you. 855-403-9846. Hey, Pete Buttigieg on his way to P-Town. Stick around. 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
20: Welcome back. You know, my good friend Meg Marie O'Rourke is typically here right now, but our segment, and all that technical issues we had yesterday. 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That's also the name of her organization. She brings up a very disturbing case of a 7-year-old Michigan boy named Casper O'Brien. He died weighing 255 pounds. Prosecutors have charged his parents with second-degree murder, torture, and second-degree child abuse. Now, this is a unique case because you often hear about a child being taken from their parents for neglect, and maybe they're starving, they're not given enough food. This is an unusual case, and this is a terrible case. She goes through it and explains exactly what's happening here. And it's just awful. But obviously, Meg Marie O'Rourke gives us hope, too, in why these things are happening and what can be done to prevent them. So harmonywithfood.com is the website. 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Okay, let's get back to Jeff, who we had a bad connection with earlier, and let's see if we've got a much better. Oh, that's a perfect connection, Jeff. You want to talk about illegal immigration. Jeff in Chelsea, yes. Good morning.
0: Oh, yes, good morning. Yes, I live in Chelsea, Massachusetts, which is an illegal alien magnet.
20: Yeah.
0: As well as other magnets like Lawrence, Roxbury, Dorchester, Mattapan. You see, the problem is, the normies in the suburbs don't see this. They don't care. It's out of sight, out of mind. We're a blip. Well, suburb Homer Simpson normie goes to Wakefield and Linfield,
20: yeah,
0: and any of these other places to have their barbecues in the backyard. They could kill us. They run Massachusetts. They vote for these Democrats because it doesn't directly affect them.
20: Right.
0: They're in the wilding pool, and these countries like Spain is heading to the deep end, where the illegal aliens become a fighting force, a conquering army to take over these countries.
20: Yeah.
0: We're heading in that same direction, but they don't care. They're making money. They got connections. A lot of these are hacks in Boston.
20: Yep.
0: It's an evil symbiotic relationship between the hack class and the government class.
20: Jeff, it's not just the hack class, like those involved in government, but then it's all these people who work for these NGOs, for these law firms, for all these other places that feed off of that, that feed off of the illegal immigration. You're right. And they don't live in those neighborhoods. They don't live in Chelsea, which, by the way, you know, I was in Chelsea recently. I do think Chelsea's much better than it used to be, Jeff. I got to tell you that.
0: Oh, very true.
20: Yeah.
0: But where I live right near Bellingham Square. That place is a toilet. You got Prattville and other places in Chelsea that are not too bad.
20: Yeah.
0: But anyways, I want to get back to the
20: sure,
0: most important topic of all, which is Normie doesn't listen to your broadcast. He doesn't listen to conservative broadcast. Normie listens to NPR radio.
20: Oh, yeah.
0: And watches the game and laughs at us. If he does happen to turn on your program, he shuts it off.
20: Right.
0: And you see, I'll wrap it up with this, which is one day those illegals are going to drive in their cars to their neighborhoods.
20: Yeah.
0: When they do, these people will cry for martial law, and then the hammer comes out. They will vote for the man with the mustache, Hitler or Stalin. That's it, and that's how you get fascism and communism in a country. It's when the crisis comes, they vote for the man with the mustache. Thank you very much, Jim, and have a good one.
20: Thank you, Jeff. I appreciate it. Yeah, he's absolutely right. Elon Musk just put out a great little video, and it's a guy, obviously, posing as Hitler, and he's confronted by this woke individual, this woke woman, and she starts telling him what she wants from the government and what she wants in society. And he says, that's exactly what I wanted. I mean, starts talking about Jewish people. And he said, I agree with you. She started talking about controlling what businesses can do. And he said, yeah, that's exactly what I want. It's a great little bit. And it sums it up. Hey, we'll get to the rest of your calls, but we've got to get to Tommy B. Said the pick of the weekend was going to be tomorrow. But what about today? And then what about next week? What's the long-range forecast? Yeah, as we sit here on this last day of July. Wasn't it just 4th of July yesterday? Feels like that. 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
20: Welcome back. Tommy B. is standing by, but come on, you got to hear about this. Pete Buttigieg coming to P-Town this weekend. And if you want to see him, there are some $500 and $1,000 tickets left. Yep, he's going to be in Provincetown this weekend to support Governor Maura Healey's reelection campaign. The $100 to $250 tickets, well, they're all sold out. Just the $500. I wonder if he's going to pull up in a pickup truck, because he's been trying to butch it up lately. Or if he'll kind of, dress appropriately for P-Town.
12: 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The Jim Polito Show's chief meteorologist, Tom Bivacqua.

0: Taps. Taps is usually, you know, that's it. That's the end. What's
1: quite
0: this?
1: The contrast there.
0: Yeah, Eye of the Tiger to Taps. What's going on, Tommy B?
2: This is a very sad day for me.
0: Oh, why? I'm sorry, buddy. What's up?
2: Well, remember that tiger shark that was given to me?
0: Oh, no.
2: Yeah. Well, I put the tiger shark in my shark tank.
0: Yes, yes.
2: And I taught them how to play baseball.
0: Yes, we all saw online how you taught them how to play baseball. Yep.
2: Yeah,
0: yep.
2: And unfortunately, Ella, who is a very, very excellent baseball player.
0: Yes.
2: Well, her dorsal fin caused the bat to really swing very hard.
0: Yeah.
2: And it hit the tiger shark right in the eye, and that did it in.
0: You mean this is kind of like what happened to Tony Conigliaro of the Red Sox?
2: That's right, yeah.
0: So the tiger shark hit...
2: Is no more.
0: You mean it's dead?
2: Yes.
0: It's dead?
2: Yes.
0: Can I ask?
2: Please.
0: I'm very sorry for your loss, Tommy.
2: Yes.
0: With Ella, what have you done with Ella's remains?
2: No, the tiger shark is dead.
0: Yeah.
2: Not Ella.
0: I thought the tiger shark's name was Ella.
2: No, the tiger. Jeez. This is very discomforting for me that I have to talk about this.
0: Well, who's Ella?
2: Ella is the other shark.
0: Oh, one of the ball. Oh, one of the sand sharks. Oh, okay.
2: Yes.
0: I'm sorry. I got confused.
2: The tiger shark's name was Christopher.
0: Just like backwards, Chris?
2: Well, his name is Christian.
0: Oh, that's right. His name is Christian. It's not Christopher. You're right. Okay, so what have you done with Chris's remains?
2: No, it's Christopher.
0: All right, Chris, what have you done with Christopher's remains?
2: Well, I brought it to the dump.
0: Oh, well.
1: This is odd.
0: That's a shame because, you know, shark is very, very tasty.
2: Yes, but I could not even think of such a thing. What's the matter with you?
0: Well, I think it's kind of what Crystal Fur would have wanted.
2: No. Absolutely not.
0: Oh, I do. I do. One last, you know, one last way of contributing to the Bavakwa household, you know?
2: No.
0: Tommy, I've eaten shark. Mostly people eat Mako shark. It's very good.
2: Well, I've never had shark.
0: It's kind of
2: and after this, I never will.
0: It's kind of like a swordfish. It's close.
1: Never had
0: to
1: that either.
0: You never had that?
1: No, I'm not really a fish like fan.
0: You what?
1: Not really a fan of eating like fish.
0: You don't eat any fish, El Luca?
1: Rarely, I should say. I don't really love it. Like, it's just not my thing.
0: What kind of an Italian are you, El Luco?
1: Not a real one, I guess.
2: No, you big dope. What's the matter with you?
0: Oh, now he's back to life, El Luco.
2: I'm back to life. You don't eat fish?
1: Very rarely, yes.
0: Yeah.
2: How about shrimp?
1: Sometimes, very rarely, again.
0: Tuna fish?
2: Very rarely, again.
1: Oh, no, I don't eat tuna, no.
0: Tuna fish? Like a tuna fish sandwich?
1: No, I know people like it, and that's fine with me, but not me.
2: Well, what about calamari?
1: I don't know if I've ever had calamari.
2: Oh, my God. We have to teach him.
0: Well, I mean, listen, he's a big boy now. He's 25. I mean, you know, if he hasn't had it by now, he probably doesn't want it.
1: Well, I'd never really heard of it.
2: He obviously has never had my seafood stew either.
0: No, and I haven't had it in probably since the Clinton administration.
2: And my crab cakes.
0: Oh, yeah, your crab cakes. I've never had your crab cakes.
2: I have had your
0: seafood stew. Several variations on it I've had. But
2: yeah.
0: No, it was probably the last time I had that was probably the Bush administration.
2: Oh, okay.
0: Bush 43, not 41. Yeah.
2: Oh.
0: Okay. All right. Well, I'm sorry about, sharks, but this is what happens when you put sharks in an imaginary bathtub on the third floor of your house and teach them to play baseball.
2: It's not an imaginary, I am mourning right now, and you're making a joke.
1: But what did you expect?
0: What did you expect? I know, really. Thank you, El Luco. What did you expect?
2: Well, I thought
1: maybe the other way around.
2: A little bit more sympathetic.
0: For your delusions, no, because you do have a bathroom up on the third floor of this house, and I kind of remember a claw bathtub, but I could be wrong in that bathroom. But I doubt very much there have been sand sharks in that tub.
2: Okay. All right. I'll let you win this one. I'll let you win this one.
0: All right.
2: I mean, I win them all, but you can win this one.
0: All right. Speaking of winning,
2: yes.
0: You said that tomorrow would be the pick of the weekend. Are you sticking with that?
2: I think so. Actually, it's kind of a toss-up.
0: Why? Sunday?
2: Well, because Sunday will be fairly similar tomorrow.
0: It will?
2: Well, maybe a better chance of showers.
0: On Sunday.
2: Yeah.
0: I think I remember you saying that on Wednesday when you picked Saturday as the pick of the weekend, that there was a chance of showers. All right. So what does the long range forecast look like? What does next week look like?
2: Can I tell you on Monday?
0: Yeah, sure.
2: I think some more heat may be coming back.
0: Oh, really?
2: Yeah, but that's a little questionable right now, but I think that's a possibility.
0: Okay.
2: And then, we get into September, and it'll be cooler. October will be even cooler.
0: You don't have to go through the...
2: Oh, I don't...
0: No, and I think we all... we don't go to you, the meteorologist, for that kind of simple stuff. I think most people know that. We go to you for the forecast.
2: Well, I don't think AOC knows that.
0: You know what? She doesn't know much, but I'll tell you what. I'll make a bet with you right now.
2: What?
0: She could be the Democrat nominee for president in 2028.
2: Well, you know what? My good friend, Senator, what's his name in Louisiana?
0: Oh, John Kennedy.
2: Yeah, you know what John Kennedy says about AOC, don't
0: you?
2: Well,
0: he says a lot of funny things about AOC.
2: And she's bilingual, English and stupid.
0: Yes. That's a great line. Well, she went to the great Yorktown Heights High School.
2: Thank God it was after I left there, let me tell you. Oh, boy.
0: But she walked the same halls as Tommy B.
2: Yes, she did.
0: Oh, but she likes to tell everybody she's from the hood.
2: I know.
0: Having been to Yorktown Heights many times, and our oldest lived there for a period before he got married, I wouldn't call it the hood at all.
2: Mm-mm.
0: Not even close.
2: Not even close,
0: no,
2: I know.
0: Lovely community.
2: Mid the lakes and hills lie Yorktown. That was the first line of our alma mater.
0: Was it? Of your alma mater song? It didn't mention Shrub Oak, did it?
2: No, but Shrub Oak was not part of our district.
0: Oh, was it? I thought Shrub Oak was a village of Yorktown Heights.
2: It is. It's in the town of Yorktown.
0: Oh, it's in the town of Yorktown.
2: It's in the Lakeland School District.
0: That's too confusing for me now.
2: Yeah, no. Yorktown had two school districts.
0: Oh, it did?
2: Yeah, Yorktown Heights and Lakeland.
0: Oh, okay. All right. So poor Shrub Oak. Poor Shrub Oak. All right.
2: Yep.
0: Let's continue weather-wise. And let me ask you this question. Can you believe it's July 31st already?
2: No, I cannot. And in addition to my mourning this morning...
0: Yeah.
2: You just reminded me that school is less than a month away.
0: It really is, Tom. I have this thing I say to people all the time. When you get to Memorial Day, hold on. because you're going to blink and it's going to be the 4th of July, and you're going to blink again and it's going to be Labor Day. It just goes so fast, Tommy.
2: Yes, it does.
0: And I notice the older you get, the faster it goes.
2: Oh, with rapidity, with rapidity.
0: Yes. Yeah.
2: Oh.
0: And do you know what the scientific theory is behind that, that we perceive time differently as we age, and time appears to move faster?
2: Now, what is the theory?
0: The theory is when you are younger, you're learning and experiencing so many new things that you haven't seen before because you're younger, you're new. That when you're older, there's not much compared to when you were young that will surprise you, engage you, whatever, because you've kind of seen it all. And that's why time appears to move faster when you're older.
2: Oh, well, I don't... You know what? Let me tell you something.
0: Yes.
2: As you know, I'm a different kind of guy.
0: You're a different kind of guy.
2: I didn't learn anything in my youth, and I'm learning things all the time now. So that was a dumb theory. I learned nothing when I was young. Now I'm learning everything. Look at all the degrees that I've picked up since I was 40 years old.
0: Yeah.
2: And by the way, I don't mind telling you that another one... coming in the mail soon.
0: What's this degree? Animal, who are the guys? Taxidermy? So that you can stuff Crystal, whatever, Christoph or whoever, the shark?
2: Christoph, yes. No, I already have that degree. I know how to stuff animals.
0: Oh, okay.
2: Yeah, no. This one is my epidemiology degree.
0: Oh, you're getting a degree in epidemiology.
2: I decided I would because of this cyclosporiasis outbreak. I need to help my people.
0: People with explosive diarrhea, you need to help.
2: That's right.
0: Yeah.
2: Yes.
0: You went right back to it. You know what? You couldn't help yourself.
2: Explosive diarrhea kind of runs in the family.
0: Ah, that's a good one. Wait a minute. I had a conversation about this over the weekend, actually with Ground Control and with Crazy Andrea, and I said, news reports, why do they have to say explosive diarrhea from this parasite? Why can't they just say causes severe diarrhea or diarrhea in itself? Why do they have to say explosive?
2: Well, now maybe you understand the heat dome, the polar vortex, and all this other nonsense
0: that you get upset with. Right.
2: Yes.
0: I agree with you. All right. We're running out of time. Could we have the forecast, please, so that you can go back to morning?
2: Yes. We'll have partly cloudy skies right on through tomorrow. There is a slight chance of a scattered shower or thunderstorm each period. Our highs today will be in the lower 80s. Lows tonight will be near 60. And highs tomorrow in the low to the middle 80s.
0: All right. Tommy, thank you very much, my good friend, and we'll catch up with you Monday.
2: Yeah, you're going to have a weekend, right?
0: Well, of course we're going to have a weekend.
1: Yes, I will.
0: Yeah.
2: Are you going to the dump?
1: No.
0: I may have to go to Superior Waste and Recycling this weekend.
1: Oh, the computer beat me to it.
0: See? It's catching up with you.
2: Before we go, I have some breaking news.
0: Quickly. What is it?
2: Backwards Chris has no supervision for the next few days.
0: Oh, that's not good.
2: I know.
0: No adult supervision?
2: None.
0: We'll have to hear about that on Monday.
2: Yeah, you know what?
0: What?
2: His bride is in Florida.
0: Oh, that's too far away. He does not have adult supervision. That is too far away.
2: Yep, and the groom is left behind.
0: The groom. All right, I got to go. Thank you, Tommy. When we return, Freestyle Friday, 855-403-9846. 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You are not alone.
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4: 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Church Street to College Square, 146, 190, 395, moving well. No problems on 495 near the Pike. 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

0: Yuko, I heard from Dennis O'Connor, who, as you know, is a great guy.
1: Yes, he is a great guy.
0: Great guy. He said shark carcasses, 15 cents a pound. So he could do that for Tommy. I think Tommy still has in his town a dump. But, of course, SuperiorWasteAndRecycling.com, transfer station, 15 cents a pound, shark carcasses included. Okay, all right, you know what? We're going to get to these calls. Guy has been patiently waiting, and a lot of you have been patiently waiting. 855-403-9846. 855-403-9846. We're going to do some freestyling today. Plus, we have an awful lot of news to discuss. There is Spain, a big, big problem. And what about Hamas? Hey, you know all this Israelis are killing children in Gaza? Yeah. Do you know the Israelis care more about the children in Gaza than the Palestinians do? And yeah, what's the deal on this possible disarming of Hamas? We'll get to all of that. And again, plus your calls, 855-403-9846. Cape Cod, the Dean, Ed Lambert is next. For the rest of us, you're listening to the Jim Polito Show, and you are not alone.
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3: 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And so thinking about the plethora of content, human created versus not human created, I think as humans, we're always looking to feel something. And so I think human connection is never going to go away.
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5: Good morning, 7 o'clock. I'm John Bayback. Here's what's happening. President Trump says a deal to disarm the Palestinian militant group Hamas has been reached. In a post on Truth Social, the president said the Board of Peace has reached an agreement that would involve the complete disarmament of all armed groups in Gaza. We expect to hear more details later today. The president introducing the Freedom Haulers Initiative, which gets more veterans behind the wheel or learning how to get there. The president says there are a lot of unqualified drivers on our roads.
6: They're driving big rigs, semi-trucks, and tractor trailers, all because radical left maniacs at the state level have issued them commercial driver's licenses, even though they're not entitled to have them.
5: The program makes it easier for veterans to apply for CDLs, or if they don't

0: don't have the experience to learn. A series of first responders testifying yesterday at the Lindsay Clancy murder trial in Plymouth Superior Court.
1: Officer Stephen Hall found Lindsay Clancy in the yard after she jumped from a second floor window.
2: Was she conscious?
3: Semi-conscious, in and out of consciousness.
1: Responders then heard Patrick Clancy scream once he found his kids dead. Paramedic PJ Hussey was asked how tense it got.
2: Was that a chaotic scene?
4: It turned very chaotic. Very quickly.
1: Patrick Clancy testified this week. His now ex-wife told him the children were in the basement, but not that they were dead.
0: Fox's Grinnell Scott. And another cyclosporiasis outbreak not linked to lettuce is being investigated by the FDA. Almost 100 cases have been connected with the separate outbreak. U.S. health officials, though, say the U.S. food supply is safe. Red Sox beat the A's 5-4. White Sox beat the Yankees 2-1. More.
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21: So, Spain, you put the word out that you're going to give mass amnesty. Why do you think Moroccan young men flooded your border? Possibly 10,000. Good morning, everybody. Jim Polito here. This is a warning to the United States and to the voters of the United States. You put a Democrat in the White House again, we'll have the same thing. We will have exactly the same thing. I do want to talk about Hamas this morning. There is something that needs to be clarified about Hamas, the terrorist group. Yeah, Trump's peace council is saying that Hamas has agreed to disarm. This is Hamas in Gaza, the terrorist group, funded by Iran. The Peace Council is saying that, you know, that Trump formed it to really do much better work than the United Nations ever could without all the corruption. But what's important is that Hamas hasn't said they agreed to this. But we're going to talk about Hamas and all this talk of genocide and killing children. We'll talk about it in a minute, but let's go to Guy. It's Freestyle Friday, 855-403-9846. You make the call. You pick the topic. It's all you. And Guy is on the road. Good morning.
22: Yeah, I made it to work, Jim.
21: Yeah. So, Wait a minute. What are you doing at work? You mean you're going to work? You're going to be productive? You're going to pay taxes? Guy. We've spoken before. You're much smarter than that. I mean, shame on you for going to work.
22: So listen, Dr. Fauci knew in August of 2008, he wrote a report in a magazine when he was doing research with SARS-1, how good hydroxychloroquine and ivermectin worked to combat SARS number one.
21: Yep.
22: So he stood in front of us and he stood right alongside of our president and lied through his teeth about what they can do for COVID.
21: Yeah.
22: You know, the treatment for it. It's crazy, huh?
21: No, he knew that. Here's the thing. I'm going to give credit to Barack Obama, because I do give credit where credit is due. Barack Obama told him, hey, no more gain of function research. Stop it. It's dangerous. We're not going to do it anymore. And that was when Fauci said, all right, I'm going to do an end run. I'm going to just do like the mob does, launder the money somewhere else. Gave the money to EcoHealth starting in 2014, gave them the money. And then EcoHealth gave that money to China. And let's give Obama credit for telling Fauci not to do that. But what did Fauci do during the Obama administration? He started doing it anyway, but laundered it through EcoHealth. And isn't it interesting that Fauci's pardon begins January 1st, 2014, the year he started doing that. Isn't that interesting, Guy?
22: It's very interesting. The Otto Penn pardon should just be thrown right out. I don't know how he had the pardon. Plead in the fifth 110 times, that's admitting guilt right there. But he had nothing to lose. He was under a pardon. He could have said the truth. And there was nothing we could have done about
21: it. Here's what he didn't want to do. See, the pardon covered that period until January 20th, 2025. So if he went up in front of Congress now and they asked him a question and he didn't answer honestly, even if it was a question about the period that was covered by the pardon, he could be charged with perjury. So he'd have to admit an awful lot of bad things, Guy, that we learned from his, well, we confirmed with his diary that he did know that the vaccine didn't stop the spread. He knew that. He also knew that the death rate from COVID was commensurate with a bad flu, influenza. All of those things, the mask stuff, all of this craziness, and then, of course, him being a fanboy and loving his fame. But he would have to, so he'd either have to lie and then risk perjury, or tell the truth and have to tell the American people, yes, in January of 2020, I knew that it leaked from the lab, and I told the American people otherwise. So, Guy, that's why he did it. He'd either have to come clean or just take the fifth. And we'll see if he gets charged with contempt. And we'll see if this is challenged in court and if he could be compelled to testify. We'll see. We will see.
22: I think they're going to get him for contempt. I think Rand Paul already said he's going to push for a vote for that next week.
21: Yeah, I mean, at the very least, you know what he can do? Make Fauci's life miserable. Those millions that he picked up during his time of fame, they could, at the very least, help him to waste that on lawyers.
22: Yeah,
21: and that was the MO they used for people around Trump. You know, look what they did to General Flynn. It got to the point where he was almost bankrupt. And then they threatened to go after his son. And he said, look, I'll just plead out. I'll plead out to a process crime. I'll do that.
22: Yes. I think Anthony Fauci is going to have a class action suit from American citizens against him. So we'll see how that works out.
21: Yeah, we'll see. Guy, thank you for the call. Always a pleasure. Take care.
22: Yeah, you too,
21: don't
22: Jim.
21: Work too Bye. Hard today, Guy. God forbid he work. Oh, my goodness. What is it? Luca, what's he thinking? Going to work today, right?
2: I don't know.
21: Oh.
2: Still a great guy.
21: Yeah, you can say great guy.
2: Yeah, why not?
21: That is his name. 855-403-9846. Okay. So I told you about Hamas. You know, the bloody butchers, Hamas, the Palestinians, who basically run Gaza. The folks who masterminded and perpetrated the genocide of October 7th. So we're getting all this talk about, Bibi Netanyahu is a war criminal. He's killed children. Hold on a second. Do you realize that there are mothers in the streets talking about how proud they are of their children for being martyred? That they are proud to produce more children who will be martyred. You don't get it. I mean, you're thinking of this kind of like with a Western sensibility, and that's what's wrong. They will put their children in front of the guns. They will put their children in places where Hamas is operating, so that if that area is bombed, they can say X amount of children were killed. They do it. They do it themselves and then turn around and say, Israel's committing genocide. Anyway, Trump's Board of Peace announced that the leadership of Hamas has agreed to disarm. I don't know if I believe it. Mediators, Egypt, Qatar, and Turkey say that they made this breakthrough. They are members of Trump's Board of Peace, which was in reaction to the ineptitude of the United Nations. He created this Board of Peace. So they are saying that the Hamas leaders have agreed to disarm. That sounds to me like the Iranians. You know, of course we will. And then they don't do it. By the way, there are individuals who want to, there are Democrats now who are saying, just leave Iran. If you leave Iran now, Iran is forever in control of the Strait of Hormuz. Do you get it? Yeah, I know. Chris Murphy in Connecticut, the senator there, he's been saying that. I think Sheldon White House or Sheldon Only White in the House has said the same. Let's go to Steve in West Springfield, wants to talk about King Charles. Steve, who I met at La Fiorentina. How are you, Steve?
1: Very good, Jim. I hope you had a good vacation.
21: I did. Thank you very much. I really did enjoy it.
1: Okay. I was thinking about you. I didn't forget you.
21: All right. Very
1: anyways,
21: good.
1: Anyways, you know, I want to talk about that bloody idiot, King Charles.
21: Yeah.
1: Yeah. He made, because you were talking about Spain, he made a very big change to the way the monarchy works.
21: Mm-hmm.
1: And just to remind you, you know, he didn't deliver an Easter message, but he delivered one from Ramadan.
21: He did.
1: And it's disgraceful now how he has changed his role from being the defender of the faith
21: to now
1: the protector of multi-faith nations.
21: That's what he has said. Yeah. That's what he has said. After 500 years of the Anglican Church, and which the king is the head of that church, not the Archbishop of Canterbury, the king was always called the defender of the faith. Now he's saying he's the defender of all faiths in the nation. So wait a minute. So the Anglican Church is no longer the official state religion, which is, by the way, Steve, as you know, what we had a problem with as the pilgrims coming here. We had a problem with that. But absolutely. I mean, he didn't put out an Easter message. And he's, you know what? He thinks if he's nice to the Muslims in his nation, which they let in quite a few, and many cities have fallen to basically Muslim control in England. He thinks if he's nice, they'll allow the monarchy to stay in place. You know?
1: I think he's a traitor now. That's my opinion.
21: Well, of course, you know my feelings about royalty. I mean, I wish them no harm, but I have no tolerance for monarchies. I mean, one, basically, and that is the Pope, because that is a monarchy, and the Pope, but it's not a family monarchy. It's apostolic succession. That's the only one I have any respect for. As far as the rest of the monarchies, nobody is different just based upon who slept together, if you know what I mean, you know, and created an offspring. Steve, always a pleasure. I appreciate the call. And as you, oh, Steve, I hope you saw El Luco did get his cannoli. And this is Steve El Luco, who wanted to make sure you got cannoli from La Fiorentina. And I had to explain, I'm not going to see El Luco for quite a few days. If you buy him cannoli here, you know, by the time I get it to him, it's going to be soggy. You know, can't have that, El Luco, right?
3: Right.
21: Yep. All right. Hey, when we return, Rory O'Neill, a satellite story. 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

0: He's here, folks. I'm talking about Rory O'Neill, Rhode Island's favorite son, the tallest man in journalism, and a multi-award-winning journalist for the Jim Polito Show. Good morning, sir.
1: Hey there, Jim. Good morning. Happy Friday.
0: Happy Friday. This is right up your alley. When I saw this, I said, excellent, excellent. And I like, by the way, message I get every day for the topics available with Rory O'Neill.
1: I didn't write it.
0: They introduced you as national correspondent and space expert. No, take credit for it. I would say, you are a space expert.
1: Well, I am around a bunch of people in Boston. But when you're down here, you know, the guy sitting next to you at the bar, turns out he actually built the rocket engine, sort of a thing. You're like, well, you know, I'm the one-eyed man is king in the land of the blind.
0: No, I still think that's great.
1: Not that MIT people don't know the rocket science dude. Or WPI. Let's shout out
0: WPI. I mean, come on. And what about Clark University, that the father of modern rocketry, right? Robert Goddard?
1: Yep, right there.
0: No, I know, but it's an industry down there and in Texas and in Huntsville. Right. So, yeah, okay. I get that, but I would say space expert. Take the credit.
1: Compared to you, yes.
0: Well, of course. Of course. I'm not going to argue that.
1: But you get smacked down pretty quickly if you start boasting about knowing stuff. You're like, oh, yeah, I was the guy who... oh, all right, sorry.
0: No, not a space expert. I like it. Right. I enjoy it. Right. Just like people say to me, Jim, you're kind of an amateur historian. And I say, no, history is my hobby.
1: There you go.
0: Yeah. So
1: emphasis on amateur. Yes.
0: So anyway, they've got this satellite spinning out of control, and this is kind of like—is this going to be like Space Cowboys? Is this kind of going to be one of like the movie?
1: Yeah. Get me Bruce Willis and
0: James
1: Garner and James Garner.
0: Yeah.
1: Unfortunately, the little tease you got there is a little backwards.
0: Oh.
1: Just to reset, there is the Swift Observatory, launched back in 2004. It was only supposed to work for about a year, looking at gamma ray bursts across the universe.
0: Okay.
1: So, it's been working for 20 years. NASA always does that. They build it, and it's a programming thing. It's a budget thing. They just want to put the line item in, and they'll pay for it for 1 year. And then, as this thing keeps on working, they keep extending the budget.
0: So anyway, look at Voyager.
1: They only funded it for the first year. Right, exactly. Same. So this was only supposed to work a year. Here we are. It's still up there, still going. But its orbit is decaying. So they put together this company called Catalyst, working with NASA. They said, hey, let's spitball this. Let's try it out. And all this came together in less than a year. We will launch a robot that goes up to the Swift Observatory, uses three different robotic arms to grab onto it, and then with our engine, we'll boost it back up to a safe orbit. They do all this with a budget of about $25 to $30 million, which is nothing, because hopefully this is really not about saving Swift. It's about testing the technology, because if you can spend $30 million to save a satellite that's worth $1 billion, right, this is good. This might be something that's quite worthwhile. Unfortunately, the rescue ship, as it is approaching Swift to grab on, it's the rescue ship that's spinning out of control. So now they're hoping to sort of square it up again. They have not given up hope. We got a tweet from the NASA administrator last night saying they're not giving up yet. But, it's going to be tough to overcome this one.
0: Wow. So, I mean, they can't fire anything. They can't, you know, take over control.
1: Well, they can. So they haven't figured out why it's spinning. And they know that some of the thrusters are not working as they should, but the main engine, the big engine that was supposed to lift Swift up, it's still working. And you can sort of point and maneuver that engine. So they're hoping that by using the main engine, not the thrusters, they can stop the spinning and perhaps save this. But when you consider the size of the budget for this, this is the kind of money you find floating around at the bottom of your purse at NASA.
0: Right.
1: When you say that, okay, we can make this happen for $30 million in less than a year, it's pretty remarkable.
0: That's amazing. Now, this thing looks at gamma rays. Does David Banner or the Incredible Hulk have anything to do with this?
1: Not a bad idea. I was thinking they should have renamed this rescue ship Kelsey.
0: Kelce.
1: Because you have Travis Kelce and Swift. You have Kelce and Swift. And we'd all be paying attention to Kelce and Swift in the rendezvous.
0: That's sickening. You know what? Why would you even do that? Why would you? Why are you playing into that?
1: That's true. It's true. By the way, oh, and my other idea, take the old, they call it the Superman building. That really makes me angry because it was not in Superman. So why don't we call it the Travis? Right. So let's call it the Kelce Swift honeymoon suite. They weren't in that either. So, but it's going to get a lot more of attention.
0: No, but it looks like the Los Angeles City Hall Tower. It kind of does.
1: Yeah.
0: That's why they call it the Superman. And it used to be really...
1: I understand why.
0: No,
1: but
0: I know.
1: It's not, it wasn't in it.
0: Call
1: it the Spider-Man building. Get a lot of press out of it. It's not, it wasn't in that either.
0: It used to be pretty dirty at the top, too, where the smokestack was and all that crap from the furnace.
1: Back in the in-bank days.
0: Yes. Yes. All right. So this is good. So we're going to when will we find out if this actually, I know you said the tweet went out.
1: Some of it could happen this weekend, maybe early next week.
0: Well, then we'll
1: We got a lot of NASA stuff coming up next week as well.
0: Well, I'm looking forward to that then. Good. Space expert, Rory O'Neill. Very good. Okay. All right, my friend. Well, you have a great weekend. I know you've got your show this weekend, and then we'll catch up with you Monday.
1: Right. Hey, we'll talk to you on Monday, Jim. Thanks.
0: Take care. Bye-bye. Freestyle Friday continues. 855-403-9846. 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
13: 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The peahen is the female. They are not native to the United States, although they thrive in coastal, warmish areas.
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12: 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Mm-hmm. Science has discovered semi-recently those vibrations are in lockstep with the peafowl's head feathers that they used to think were just for show, but mm-hmm. now they realize they vibrate at the same intensity and that they can actually, you know, sort of feel when those tail feathers are vibrating in their direction through their head feathers.
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0: You make the call. You pick the topic. It's all you. James Tallarico, you know, the minister running for Senate in Texas as a... Democrat, believes there's six genders, God is non-binary, all that crap. Very embarrassing. He picked up, rented a 2026 Ram 1500 with the crew cab, you know, the big one, to be able to do a commercial where he butches himself up, you know, wants to be butch manly. And it was used in a commercial. It's not his. Now, he does have a Chevy Colorado, which is kind of the smaller version of the Chevy pickup. And they said, oh, they couldn't use that because it had tinted windows. What a load of bull. They wanted a big, manly truck because the guy, well, again, I told you, 20% of men in this country have a positive view of the Democrat Party. You got a gender problem, guys, and it's not just with the trans folks, Democrats. You got a real problem. 855-403-9846. Wow, poor King Charles III being picked on a lot. Our friend Jeremiah, listening with the iHeart app in Tennessee wants to talk about King Charles. Good morning.
1: How you doing, Jim?
0: Good. Good to hear from you, Jeremiah.
1: Well, the reason I'm calling is I'm sick and tired of hearing that the English are our greatest allies. I'm tired of hearing all this other stuff. They showed themselves when we needed them. Mm. You know, no, you can't use. I mean, seriously, it's crazy.
0: No, they're supposed to be. They really are supposed to be our greatest ally, and they lately they've been failing at that.
1: Well, not only that, though, but historically they've been the worst. I mean, you know, Charles the First, Charles the Second, and Charles the Third, okay? Why would Queen Elizabeth the Second name her son, who was going to be king, name him after the two worst kings for North America, Charles the First?
0: Well, not just
1: head
0: North
1: cut
0: America.
1: Off, which was, it was a good down payment.
0: Yeah, he got his head cut off. Yeah.
1: What?
0: Yeah, and then they
1: you also
0: did.
1: Had... Well, no, not both. Charles II, what he did was he introduced slavery to North America.
0: Right.
1: Thank you for the Civil War, Charles II.
0: Yep.
1: Now, Charles I came to visit us, right? What was his first stop in North America? It was Canada, to drive a wedge between us and Canada, because we don't have as good of borders as they have, like with Scotland, Wales, Ireland. You know, I'm just so tired of it. It's ridiculous. And on top of that, you know, it's a, you know, I'm so tired of hearing that they were the ones. You know, I hate to use my Connecticut sarcasm, but geez, you know, you're right. They're our greatest ally. They blockaded Yorktown Harbor to get rid of our colonial agitators.
0: Right.
1: You know, I mean. It's just, it's phenomenal. We really ought to realign our allies.
0: Well, I think Trump's been doing that, but you have the diplomat class, you have the lefties in this country, and they resist that. Look at John Y. the Long Face Kerry and what he has done. I mean, that guy has been, just like Biden, on the wrong side of every single bit of foreign policy.
1: He must have gone to Colombia.
0: Yeah, but Jeremiah, he wanted us to disarm during the Cold War. He was, during Reagan's presidency, trying to tell us how we need to disarm. Are you out of your mind? He cut a deal Iran, the worst deal that could ever be imagined. Cut it with Iran. Not smart. And yes, NATO isn't doing what they should be doing, and Trump is telling the truth. Absolutely.
1: Yeah. And, you know, the other thing, too, that I'm getting tired of hearing is, you know, he's a liar, he's this, he's done that, he's done that, he's the worst president we've ever... Come on! Yeah. He bordered the worst president in the United States.
0: Yeah, he did.
1: Except for... Yeah. That's what he did. And it's crazy, and I'm seeing a lot of... This is just nuts what's going on out here. This is crazy.
0: No, it certainly is.
1: I want history to be taught differently. I'm sick and tired of the Indians. You know, the Indians, they lost their land, yes. I'm sorry that happened, but, you know, would we have gone to the moon if the Indians had kept on to their land? No.
0: Well, listen,
1: I'm sorry.
0: Look, everybody at some point in history is going to be a conquered people. I always say to my friends, you know, Tuscany's a beautiful region of Italy. And I say, who's that named for? Why is it called Tuscany? Well, the Tuscans, the Etruscans. Who were they? Well, they were Greeks. What happened to them? Well, when the Roman Empire came in, guess what?
1: I didn't know that.
0: But oh, yeah.
1: It makes sense. It makes total sense.
0: Everywhere you can say that. Every single place you can say that. Why don't we, the Mexicans who want Texas back from us, well, why don't you give back Mexico to the Mayans and the Aztecs?
1: Exactly. Yeah. That's true.
0: Whatever. Jeremiah, always good to hear from you.
1: Thank you.
0: Take care. Bye-bye. Listening with the iHeartRadio app. Yes, we have listeners all over the country, and he weighs in every once in a while. 855-403-9846. 855-403-9846. You want to hear about anti-Semitism? Mamdani, appointed a judicial panel that he claims reflects New York City. What's interesting is that in terms of working within the law in New York City, lawyers and judges, about 40% of them are Jewish. Do you know that Mamdani's judicial panel, which makes recommendations for the judiciary in New York City, doesn't have one single Jewish member on it? He was asked about this, and he said, well, we had one Jewish lawyer who was recommended for the, no, judge who was recommended for the panel, but this judge, when they were a lawyer, worked on the team defending Epstein. So we don't want any affiliation with that. Oh, I see. Okay. But what about the lawyer who was a working for Luigi Mangione? Yeah. Yeah. Luigi Mangione, the guy who killed, allegedly, the CEO of United Healthcare in cold blood. That guy's okay. But if you worked for Epstein, oh, that's bad. You know why there's nobody Jewish on Mamdani's judiciary panel. Come on. And it represents the entire community of New York? How is that possible? Now, I'm not one for quotas or anything else, but if you're going to go out there and you're going to say it represents the makeup of New York City, I don't think so. Not when 40% of the judiciary, either lawyers or judges, are Jewish. Doesn't make any sense. And then, yeah, there is one Jewish judge nominated, and oh, you use Epstein as the excuse to keep them out, and yet somebody who worked for Mamdani, they're okay. You know where the priorities are for Mamdani. I mean, we all get it, right? Come on. It's not a big secret. It's not a big secret at all. All right. We're going to get to the break in a little bit, in 855-403-9846. If you want to get on board, 855-403-9846. We will get back to Anthony Fauci. I know some people are saying, why are you still... Why are you still focusing on that? Well, I want to see him held in contempt, frankly. I want to see justice. And of course, the gaslighting continues. He tried to gaslight us and tell us, no, it didn't come from the Wuhan Institute, when that's exactly what they were studying, and he funded it. No, it didn't come from the Wuhan Institute. It came from a wet market. And now his diary proves that he was lying to us. That was gaslighting. Oh, it'd be impossible for it to come from the Institute. And then on the other side of this, the media and the Dems are trying to gaslight us. Oh, don't believe that. Don't believe that diary. Yeah, just like they told us not to believe Hunter's laptop. 855-403-9846. 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You are not alone.
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3: Heading out on 290 eastbound, there are delays from Hope Avenue over to Shrewsbury Street, where a construction crew has just picked up. 146 north hit the brakes, 122A to 290. 495 northbound is an accident scene after West Main Street in Hopkinton. The Market 32 Price Chopper Traffic Center, I'm Andy Carboni.
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37: The forecast from the Al's Oil of Shrewsbury Weather Center.
1: Good morning, everyone. This is meteorologist Tom Bavak. We'll have partly cloudy skies today, tonight, and tomorrow. There is a slight chance of a shower, maybe a thunderstorm, each period. Our highs today will be in the low 80s, lows tonight near 60, and highs tomorrow in the low to the middle 80s. And you can get your weather all day long on WTAG.com.
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0: 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Our good friend Mike Armstrong will be coming up later on. He will be, we're going to do a deep dive today. But first, let's get to Darren in Wakefield, 855-403-9846. Freestyle Friday. You make the call, you pick the topic, it's all you. Hello, sir.
16: Oh, good morning, Jim.
0: What can I do for you?
16: Okay, I'm a long-time listener to you. You know, I respect your comments, and there's one thing that I've been looking at lately, and I've seen a lot about the Islamists and the way they operate. I listen to quite a few different people, one being a Dr. J. Smith. He's very good. And there's a thing that they came up with called RPM. So I guess at one time, Muhammad was a he was religious, but then he was political, and then he became militant.
0: Yeah.
16: So I'm looking at the way they operate, and it seems to me that they kind of align themselves quite well with communist ideologies.
0: Yeah, it's authoritarian. It's authoritarian. Right. If you look at the political manifestation of Islam, yeah, it is. It's basically a dictatorship. There is no democracy. Yeah. There is no. Look at the so-called Republic of Iran. You know, same thing.
16: Oh yeah, right. Right, you got the IRGC over there, and they're the fist,
0: yeah,
16: of the regime, and you know
0: exactly.
16: They killed, you know, like the president has said, 40,000 women went to protesting, and they shot so many of them, and when they did it, they were doing it with snipers.
0: Yeah.
16: So it's like, you know, there's no voice. They have no voice.
0: No, you can kill an infidel. You can also kill a fellow Muslim, depending upon your justification. I mean, if Islamists are completely inconsistent with what made Western civilization great, and the two.

0: this government, this constitution doesn't work unless it is for a moral and religious people. And he wasn't talking about Islam when he said religious people. He wasn't.
1: No, he wasn't.
0: No.
1: No. Because, you know, Islam wasn't in this country till long after the forefathers were here.
0: Well, wait a minute. I mean,
1: maybe it's some of the slaves that came over.
0: No, not at that time. I mean, you know, another thing people have to realize is most of the countries, including Iran, were not Arab nations, were not Muslim nations. Egypt,
1: right.
0: Lebanon, it was Persia, not Iran at the time. No, they were brought to Islam through conquering, not through people going there and spreading the faith. You know, it was military. It was conquering them, and then it was you're going to be Muslim now. That's it.
1: Right.
0: Yeah.
1: Right. Exactly.
0: Yeah. I know. Darren, I appreciate the call, and I hope that people are paying attention, Darren, to what's going on in Spain right now, because if a Democrat gets back into office, it's going to be happening here on January 20th, 2029.
1: Yeah, I heard about that, them opening up and letting all the people in, but then when they get in, they're free to go wherever they want in the EU.
0: Yep. Absolutely. Except Poland. Poland has said, I got to give the Poles credit. Nah, no thank you. No thank you. Not interested.
1: They said, no, we don't want that. Yep.
0: Yeah, exactly. Darren, thank you for the call. 855-403-9846. Freestyle Friday. Plus, we have got my good friend, the Ride Report, with attorney John Heyman from Heyman Law coming up, and a deep dive with Mike Armstrong. Plus, a little something about harmony with food, too. 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You are not alone.
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6: Good morning, 8 o'clock. I'm John Babak. Here's what's happening. President Trump says a deal to disarm the Palestinian militant group Hamas has been reached. The president said the Board of Peace has reached an agreement that would involve the complete disarmament of all armed groups in Gaza. A resolution that would have required President Trump to withdraw U.S. troops from Iran is being blocked by Senate Republicans. The measure failed in a 49-50 vote, with Republican Senators Susan Collins, Lisa Murkowski, and Rand Paul joining Democrats in support. Testimony from first responders has been heard in the Lindsey Clancy murder trial in Plymouth County Superior Court,
7: where we observed what appeared to be a child laying motionless on the floor.
8: And did you later learn his name was Dawson Clancy?
7: Yes, I did.
6: Clancy claimed she was suffering from postpartum psychosis when she strangled her 5-year-old, 3-year-old, and 8-month-old children at her home in 2023. The American Red Cross is sounding the alarm on a nationwide blood shortage. It has declared its second-ever national blood supply crisis. The organization says donations have fallen to a 4-year low, leaving less than a 1-day supply of type O positive blood on hand. The Massachusetts governor, Maura Healey, announcing a $93 million 5-year upgrade.

0: trade of the Mass Mutual Center. The Springfield Thunderbirds of the AHL, as part of the deal, have signed a 5-year extension for the complex. And Amazon's Zoox is set to become the first company to receive federal approval to commercially operate a steering wheel-free robo-taxi. Zoox will begin the service in Las Vegas after state approvals there. Red Sox beat the A's 5-4. White Sox down the Yankees 2-1. And more.
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19: 855-403-9846, Freestyle Friday. Fan favorite Scott from Holy Smokes is here. Good morning, sir.
20: Good morning, gym teacher.
19: substitute gym teacher. How's that?
20: No, you should have the whole summer off, not just last week.
19: Oh, all right, okay.
20: Okay.
19: All right, thank you.
20: Yeah, so, hey, I saw, you've heard of a movie within a movie. I've
19: yes.
20: heard of this. This applies to a bumper sticker. It's an idea for a bumper sticker. It says, socialism is a bumper sticker on a Yugo.
19: That is a bumper sticker on a bumper sticker. The Yugo, what a POS the Yugo was. Yep.
20: Yeah.
19: That's what happens when you take capitalism out of life. You get Yugo. Yeah.
20: Yeah. Yep. Anyway, so we've had the Fauci frenzy Bigfoot this week.
19: Yep.
20: Kind of Bigfooted all the other news stories. But earlier this week, there was fresh info from the Justice Department about the Biden document case that conducted by Counselor Herr. And the stuff that came out this week included the recordings of the conversation between Biden and his ghostwriter.
19: Yes.
20: And, of course, the main purpose, you know, the investigation was to determine whether Biden was in possession illegally of classified documents. And, of course, he was. I mean, he was caught red-handed with it.
19: Yep.
20: But the other part of that was the additional criminality comes in. Did he share it with anybody unauthorized?
19: Yeah.
20: That's a separate crime. And so these recordings of his conversation with his ghostwriter was it did establish two things. One, Biden came across is completely mentally out of it.
19: Yep.
20: No surprise there. But he did seemingly knowingly get to some documents that were written or stamped classified, and he nevertheless shared. So again, would he in his right mind have done? No, but. The main thing about this is if you look at the date when that happened, April of 2017.
19: Yeah,
20: right. he was clearly mentally out of his mind at that point.
19: Yeah, you hear him like, no, I know.
20: He couldn't remember anything.
19: Phone, right, when you're on the phone and you're going through papers with somebody, there's going to be awkward pauses and things, but you can tell he's got no idea what's going on. And then he did have the wherewithal, Scott, to say, now be careful with that stuff. You know, the classified information. Yeah.
20: Well, then he knew that what he was doing was wrong because in that case, but he couldn't remember anybody's name, and he was just, you know, but it sounded like how he was back, in the 20 at the time of the investigation, 2022, 2023, and everything that we saw, but this was back in 2017, way before he got elected. They knew how bad he was back then.
19: Yep, and they all, Lady Macbeth, his wife, and everybody else went forward with it, and they gaslit us, and they told us, Scott, you don't know what you're talking about, right?
20: Yeah, well...
19: yeah, we were right, and they were wrong, Scott.
20: Yeah. Well, I'll tell you what, when you combine his crimes, Fauci's crimes, and the long list of others, I'm tempted to agree with the commies when they say we don't need prisons. We apparently don't need prisons for government criminals.
19: No, because you just walk. You just walk.
20: Yeah, you just walk.
19: Yeah.
20: That has to stop.
19: Thanks.
20: Or a lot of people are going to go over to the dark side.
19: Yeah.
20: Yeah.
19: You don't understand the power of the dark side, Scott. Scott, thank you, my friend.
20: Happy Friday.
19: Always good to hear from a fan favorite. All right, you got Bruno coming up, but first...

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1: 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Good morning, sir.
2: Good morning, Jim.
1: Always a pleasure, John.
2: Well, thank you for the invitation, and it's always my pleasure to get to speak to you and have a little conversation with you as well as the audience.
1: Yeah. Well, you know, it's funny. Before we get to the rides, I wanted to ask you, you generally have provided a lot of good advice, and whether it be for the motorcycle riding community or not. I know uninsured insurance for an accident with an uninsured driver, or, you know, that type of stuff. You've always provided good advice. So what are we talking about today that will help people, whether they're on two wheels, four wheels, or 2 feet?
2: Well, first I want to tell you, Jim, you know, I love your introduction to the show.
1: Yeah.
2: And I decided I'm going to make a recording of that. And as people walk off the elevator and walk into my office, I'm going to have that music playing.
1: Hey, listen, I'll do that. And if you want a voiceover on it, I'm happy to volunteer.
2: Welcome to, the Heyman Law.
1: Yes.
2: Say, welcome to the Heyman Law Firm.
1: Exactly. And you're right. At, and it'll say you're at the right place.
2: So, you got it.
1: So right. Good. So after that, you do have advice, though.
2: Well, you know, I've had a few unusual situations arise this spring and this summer, and it's attributable not to the motorcyclists, but attributable to the general public. So I'm asking, please, those of you in the general public, there's a few things you could do to avoid motorcyclists, those of us on two wheels, crashing. And one of the things is when you mow your lawn, please, I urge you, please, don't mow the grass onto the street. You know, grass grass in itself is like riding on ice.
1: Oh, yeah.
2: And trust me when I tell you, you go down on ice, you're going to hurt yourself. So
1: yeah.
2: I've had that situation more than once. And so what do we do in a case like that? Well, we pursue a claim against the homeowner.
1: Right.
2: Then we find out whether or not there's a landscaper, because if it's a landscaper, we also pursue a claim against the landscaper as well.
1: Interesting. So, yeah, that yeah. is important. I'm always mindful of that to make sure. And you know, John, I as of late don't really ride now in the spring until they get the sand up too.
2: I'm with you to tell you the truth. I hear far too many instances of people going down on sand. And the regrettable aspect is the Commonwealth of Massachusetts, the state of Connecticut, make it almost impossible to succeed in claims where you go down on sand.
1: Yeah.
2: For all practical purposes, virtually impossible. But that's for another day. But I had another incident. It seems innocent enough on its face, but a guy was in his car, was smoking a cigarette, and threw the cigarette butt out the window, hit the motorcyclist in the face. He got distracted and went down. And, you know, little things like that. I mean, you think it's innocent enough, and yet you can see what it can certainly lead to a disastrous result. So please, just don't throw your trash, including your cigarettes, out the window. Put them in your ashtray.
1: Uh-huh.
2: If you're still smoking, you know?
1: Yeah, I know.
2: And the other thing is, I hate to belabor something, but the most dramatic of all is the texting driving. People just feel compelled to be on their telephones, night, day, you name it. And, you know, we're dealing with vehicles that weigh thousands and thousands of pounds. And when they hit a motorcyclist, there's an incredible impact. And the impact is, generally speaking, in the person operating on four wheels. So please don't text and drive. And you can wait on that call till another day.
1: Yeah.
2: And I don't even understand why people don't use hands-free hands-free voicemail. You know, when I see a person with a cell phone up to their ear, I'm saying, well, you're driving with one hand.
1: Yeah.
2: You know, that in and of itself is distracting.
1: Yeah.
2: So I'm just asking the public to think in terms of others out there and the safety of others. And those of us on two wheels would be extremely grateful if you just paid a little attention and were aware of the fact that we're on the road with you.
1: Yeah, we're everywhere. And you know what, John, that's sage advice, not just for those of us on two wheels, but everybody who's out there. Four wheels, pedestrians, it doesn't matter. So
2: absolutely.
1: Yeah, thank you for that. That's actually a very good PSA. Now, let's think about the happy stuff. We got a big weekend coming up.
2: We got a big weekend coming up, and please join us for the 12th annual Salute Our Veterans motorcycle ride this Saturday morning. Registration begins at 9:30 at 452 Southbridge Street, and it takes place at the Outback Steakhouse. And it's a police escorted ride from Auburn to Worcester with lunch at the Texas Roadhouse, and there'll be live music and great camaraderie and lots of fun, and it'll be a wonderful afternoon. And the most important part of this is all veterans rebuild with honor. So please, as I've said time and time again, let's take care of our veterans, protect our veterans, do whatever we can on behalf of citizenry to pay our respects to veterans who risk their lives to preserve ours.
1: Well, I know you've always done a great job of that. And the firm and the rides that you support, you've always, always done that. Is that it? That's it, though, for us for this weekend, correct?
2: Well, that's it. That's what I'm going to promote this weekend. And I want to thank everyone, and I hope everyone can attend. This is a group from either Auburn or Worcester or both areas. Please come out and join us. I'll be there, certainly. The Heyman Law Firm will be in attendance.
1: That's
2: forward to seeing everyone.
1: That's
2: and especially
1: great.
2: On behalf of our veterans.
1: Yeah, that's great stuff. 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
2: Thank you, Jim.
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0: 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We're going to get to Bruno, going to get to Rick. 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And tomorrow, my goodness, case where a 7-year-old died weighing 255 pounds, and the parents have been charged with second-degree murder. You know, we hear about parents being charged because they neglected a child and the child was emaciated. This is a very strange case, and Meg is going to compassionately handle that case. But tell us what's behind it all. 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Hey, let's go to Bruno, who's been patiently waiting. He wants to talk about Anthony Fauci, Pope Fauci the First. Hello, Bruno.
1: Yes, hello, Jim. Speaking of Pope, my call today is really just to implore the parents and the alumni of places like Holy Cross and Georgetown.
0: Yep.
1: How could you not call the president's office at both of these colleges that you spend a lot of money on, right?
0: Yeah. Yeah.
1: And not complain that the building in Worcester should be having the name Anthony Fauci Building removed.
0: Yeah.
1: Okay. And then how could you pay money to Georgetown when you've got a guy on staff there who can't even tell what the color of his tie is?
0: Yeah.
1: This guy's a fool. He's a scam artist.
0: Yeah, it's pretty
1: and
0: bad.
1: Yet they promote it. They promote him as being, you know, the second coming of God, or as you say, the Pope.
0: Yeah.
1: So,
0: well, because he's infallible, you know, he is the science. Remember, Bruno? Right. Yeah.
1: Yeah. But yeah. But I guess the removal of the name would be the admission that they made a mistake.
0: Yeah.
1: And you know how many mistakes are made by administrators of colleges and universities?
0: Please.
1: Zero.
0: Yeah, please. Bruno, I'm glad you waited. Excellent call. Thank you. You have a great weekend.
1: Same to you, Jim.
0: Take care. Let's go to Rick in Boston, wants to talk about Islam. Hi, Rick.
2: Hi there. I got to get this in first. My wife says, where's the ACLU with the separation of church and state with this bill going through the state
0: legislature? Oh, I know. I know. Yeah. And you know what? I don't think that our state's highest court would throw it out if it did pass. And Rick's talking about this bill to have this commission so that Muslims will be represented in all aspects of government. Yeah, Muslims who make up less than 2% of the state's population. But anyway, yeah. What else did you want to say, Rick?
2: Well, I'm quoting from the Quran, translated by M.A.S. Abdel-Hasser, and it's published by Oxford University Press, 2004, so I don't think it's any, you know, fly-by-night guy that's doing
0: no,
2: it.
0: No.
2: Yeah. Surah 65, it's titled Divorce, line number 4.
0: Yeah.
2: If in doubt about your wife being pregnant, wait 3 months, whether they've stopped menstruating or they've never menstruated before.
0: There's some stuff in there. And I don't want to insult anyone's faith because I know there are people who are Muslims who have a more reformed practice of the faith. But yeah, you could spend a lot of time, Rick, going through that.
2: Yeah, my primary care doctor is Muslim, and I showed that to him. He says, I did not know that was in there.
0: well, see, he's practicing a reformed version of Islam.
2: Yeah, I got four more. Surah 4, the title of Women, number 34, gives the husband the right to hit their wives if they think she is high-handed.
0: Oh, yeah, Oh, you do. Yeah. You do. And actually, yeah. I got to let you go, Rick, because I'm up against a hard break here at 8:30. But absolutely, I recommend people go ahead and look at it, and then you'll understand what the Islamists are up to. When we return, my good friend Mike Armstrong, we got a deep dive going on, and we got a lot of important stuff to discuss. You're listening to the Jim Polito Show, and you are not alone. I will see you at the dump, probably this week. Hi, it's Jim back here again for my friend Dennis O'Connor and Superior Waste and Recycling. Hey, let me just tell you, if you're on Instagram or you're on any of the other social media, look up Superior Waste and Recycling. 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
8: The Massachusetts Senate has passed unanimously a bill on Beacon Hill that provides that media are not mandated to reveal sources unless there are overriding circumstances. The press shield law will now have to be reconciled with the House version. If passed, Massachusetts would be the 9th state in the union with such a law. Activists are walking across Massachusetts to support indigenous calls for a new state flag and seal. The group is on the 6th day of its 160-mile walk for a new dawn. The current seal depicts a colonial sword above the head of a Native American. They hope to get to Boston by August 13th. A relatively light day for the jury in the Lindsay Clancy murder case. The jury will do a site visit to the home where Clancy is charged with killing her kids and then trying to kill herself. And for breaking news, it's News Radio 580 and 94.9 FM WTAG, Worcester's News, Weather and Traffic Station.
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11: If you're headed out on 290 eastbound, there are brake lights with an accident scene and the on-ramp from 146. 146 north hit the brakes, reaching 290. 495 northbound, a rough ride, Route 85 in Milford. up to the scene of an earlier crash involving a car and a deer after West Main Street, Hopkinton. Pike westbound, there's an accident scene near the old Westboro Road overpass in North Grafton. For the Marker 32 Price Chopper Traffic Center, I'm Andy Carboni.
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7: The forecast from the Al's Oil of Shrewsbury Weather Center.
13: Good morning, everyone. This is meteorologist Tom Bavak. We'll have partly cloudy skies today, tonight, and tomorrow. There is a slight chance of a shower, maybe a thunderstorm each period. Our highs today will be in the low 80s, lows tonight near 60, and highs tomorrow in the low to the middle 80s. And you can get your weather all day long on WTAG.com.
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0: is here, the master of all millennials from the Armstrong Advisory Group. I'm talking about Mike Armstrong, and this is a great day. Not just because it's the last day of July. Well, no, it's because we do our deep dive, in which we don't have to just skim the surface and give you the headlines. We get into everything. Mike is the host of the Financial Exchange, heard all over New England starting at 10 a.m. weekday mornings. He will be back today at 10 a.m., but he's here right now with us. Good morning, Mike.
1: Good morning, Jim.
0: Hey, so we were previewing this, and then I heard you talking about it. So we were waiting to hear from Kevin Warsh, Fed chair. And, okay, rates are being held flat, interest rates. But he had a little bit of a kind of a rocky press conference after the Fed meeting, didn't he? We need to give him a little PR advice, don't you think?
1: Yeah, so, I mean, I don't know how he would judge his own performance, but yeah. The nice thing about Fed chairs and their every 6 week press conference is we get a live view from markets in terms of how they think Fed chair is performing in the moment. And to summarize things here a little bit, like we talked about, most, and myself included, thought that the Fed would leave interest rates where they were. That didn't seem to be the problem. The problem seemed to be that Kevin Warsh was not taken seriously by investors when he claimed that he was going to fix the inflation problem. And that led to a few things. But you see this in a lot of other countries, not typically in the United States, but there was a very much Fed credibility trade that took place on Wednesday after Jay Powell started speaking. Bonds sold off. Why would bonds sell off? Well, you don't want to hold 30-year bonds if you're worried that inflation is going to run hotter than you otherwise anticipated. So bonds were selling off. Typically, when bonds sell off, what that means is interest rates are going up, right? So, you know, mortgage rates are higher, but the U.S. government has to pay higher interest on its own debt. Usually when that happens, investors jump in and say, hey, I got to get some dollars because I can now go get a 30-year U.S. bond for 5.2%. Didn't happen. U.S. dollars sold off, too. Gold got bid up. Gold prices went up and stock prices went down. All of that speaks to investors that are pretty concerned about the job that Kevin Warsh did on Wednesday. So, look, it was his second ever press conference. It's not a catastrophe. This is not something where, you know, markets are in a free fall because of uncertainty about what Kevin Warsh said. But they very much challenged his view on things on Wednesday, and clearly, as did a number of other voting members, because for the first time in the better part of a decade, you had three other members of the Fed say, I disagree with the path we're going down. We need to hike rates higher. So that was a pretty unique meeting on Wednesday. And, you know, from a personal perspective, he came off as confidently unaware. He did convey confidence, but he just was saying things that didn't make a ton of sense.
0: The thing is, perception is reality. I mean, I've learned that from your dad, from Barry, from you. And, you know, I know that in other aspects. But in these markets, perception is reality. And if the markets and the investors feel one way about you, it doesn't matter if they're correct or incorrect or their assessment is valid. No, it's what they think. And, I mean, maybe he gets a little coaching on how to be a little more succinct, how to be a little more focused. Because I felt the same way, and you know I don't pay attention. You know, I mean, I don't analyze that the way that you do. I analyze it from a perspective of a presenter. That's it.
1: I think he failed on that side. He's going to now need to make it back up and, you know, reconvey that he does have credibility on this issue and that he will be able to get under control, which you can do, right? You can do that a number of different ways rather quickly.
0: All right, let's look at what this means, though, for all of us, because auto loans, sure. credit cards, mortgage rates, all of that. And I know we've learned from you, too, that, Jim, it's not a direct correlation, you know, from what the Fed is doing. But in this instance, what does it mean?
1: Yeah, so because they did not move interest rates on the short end, that part actually sold off. So what you're earning on a, you know, money market savings account or a short-term CD actually went down a little bit on average after this meeting. What interest rates did go up are largely the interest rates that we pay, not the ones that we receive. By that, I mean, you know, the cash that we pay out in mortgage rates,
0: yeah.
1: in auto loan rates. Those all did move up on Wednesday and are continuing to move up through the rest of this week. So we're pushing now. I feel like the best benchmark is always the 30-year mortgage rate, and we're pushing up close to 7% on that, 6.8, 6.9, in that general region for those who are getting a new mortgage rate today, which, you know, coincidentally might end up doing Kevin Warsh's job for him if the goal is to control inflation. Really high mortgage rates and borrowing rates sure do make it a problem for this economy to keep chugging along, but probably not the reaction that he would have wanted.
0: No. Hey, any, you know, Trump's deal there with if you buy an American car, you can now deduct the interest on that auto loan. Has that made any ripples anywhere else?
1: I'll tell you, I have not been able to detect a huge increase in U.S. made auto sales. They certainly haven't dipped off either.
0: Right.
1: But you know, one thing about all of this, just in the background, while the consumer has not been the driver of this economy, they have been, what's the right way to put it? Unhappily continuing to spend, right? They're happy to grumble about the economy, and I'm happy to grumble about the price of things, but we do keep on generally spending across the board, whether it's cars, dining out, bars and restaurants, et cetera, in spite of prices going in this direction.
0: It almost sounds like we can't help ourselves, Mike.
1: Yeah.
0: We just can't help ourselves. Yeah. We may be complaining about the economy. All right. How about these guys? We got tech earnings, Meta, Microsoft, Apple, Amazon. I can tell you the Polito family contributed way too much to Amazon in this month. It just worked out that way. So maybe we boosted their earnings.
1: Yeah, I just heard this put pretty well. You know, someone, I think it was on Bloomberg, was talking about, you know, hey, my kids ask why Amazon is so cheap. They can get stuff so inexpensively here so quickly. And the answer was data centers. they continue to subsidize that portion of their business with a massively growing cloud computing business for all sorts of different companies. And they reported earnings just last night. And the best comparison that I can give is probably between Meta, who reported earnings 2 days ago, and Amazon just yesterday. They both reported that they are going to spend a lot more money than they previously reported on data center build out, AI, capital expenditures. Amazon stock's up nearly 10%. Meta stock, Facebook parent company, down nearly 10% the day before. Meta is very much struggling to figure out what they are going to do with all of this computing power that they are building. And I do not think that Zuckerberg did a terribly good job of explaining how it's going to help their business model. Amazon, on the other hand, is basically saying, you know, we need to increase this spend because we can't sell computing power fast enough. Very different stories there. Stocks reacted completely differently. But not a single one of these four companies, Apple, Amazon, Microsoft, and Meta, all reported. Not a single one of them was flat the day after their earnings, right? Apple is down big this morning. Microsoft was up big the day after it reported. So very much companies going in different directions. And I think might just be speaking to the volatility of markets in this moment right now of a bit of uncertainty.
0: Let's go to AI, because it seems like Wall Street still hasn't figured out how they feel about AI. Would that be a correct assessment?
1: I think that, well, I think that most on Wall Street that I hear from are acknowledging that AI is going to be a life-altering technology. I don't really see much debate about that. So I don't think the debate's so much about, what's the opinion on AI. I think the stuff to figure out on Wall Street is much more how and which companies are going to be successful in investing in the space and actually seeing a return on capital. And I think that was the defining factor of the markets this week. Meta, investing a ton of money, knows how to build this stuff out, but investors were left looking around saying, why are they doing this? Mm. What's the business model? How is it going to help you? And Zuckerberg didn't have a lot of great answers, and so their stock plunged. Microsoft, Amazon, both were seeing a good return on investment. In Microsoft's case, they showed some discipline in the spending, and so investors rewarded them. Amazon, no real discipline in spending, but a really good return on capital, and that went well. Apple has been kind of looked at as this holy grail company who's sidestepped the entire AI question, as they typically do with new technology. But now they're finally starting to feel some of the pressure from AI, too, because all of the components that go into their phones, hardware, computers, everything else have gone parabolic, and they're left with a lower profit margin because of the input costs to their fantastic hardware.
0: Wow. Hey, can you hold on, Mike? Because we got to do a break. And when we come back, I want to talk about South Korea and what the heck's going on there today.
1: Oof. Yeah, let's do it.
0: Yeah. All right, Mike, thank you. Mike Armstrong with us, folks, for his deep dive. 855-403-9846. I'm sorry, but the freestyling is over. You're listening to the Jim Polito Show. 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
4: Traveling on 290 eastbound, good news to report. The accident at the on-ramp Route 146 has been cleared. 146 northbound still showing delays approaching 290. Mass Pike westbound, there is an accident seen in the breakdown lane near the old Westboro Road overpass in North Grafton. From the Market 32 Price Chopper Traffic Center, I'm Andy Carboni.
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2: The forecast from the Al's Oil of Shrewsbury Weather Center.
6: Good morning, everyone. This is meteorologist Tom Bavak. We'll have partly cloudy skies today, tonight, and tomorrow. There is a slight chance of a shower, maybe a thunderstorm, each period. Our highs today will be in the low 80s, lows tonight near 60, and highs tomorrow in the low to the middle 80s. And you can get your weather all day long on WTAG.com.
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0: Mike Armstrong, master of all millennials, is here, host of the Financial Exchange. Make sure you stick around 10 o'clock this morning all over New England. He's from the Armstrong Advisory Group. We are going to talk, tech trade. South Korea skyrocketing this morning. What's going on?
1: So the Korean market is pretty different in terms of concentration than the U.S. I mean, we bemoan and get worried about the S&P 500 because, you know, the top 10 companies are making up something like 40% of it today, which is more concentration and a lot of tech companies. In Korea, there's two companies that make up half of the index. So it is much more concentrated. Samsung and SK Hynix combined make up one half of the entire Korean stock market. And so you do get a little bit more volatility when something like that happens. But to your point, the entire stock market there is up 17% today and has been up or down.

0: about that, but much more so about investors who are taking on a lot of leverage and betting on stocks over there. So domestic accounts, I think there were something like 1.2 million, what's referred to as margin calls back in June, meaning 1.2 million accounts were told by their investment custodian that you don't have enough money, you need to sell stocks in order for the loan that you took. And then there is also this massive hedge fund run by a 25-year-old that had some $20 billion investments that just yesterday had to literally sell every publicly traded company it had because, same story here, too much leverage, too much pricing pressure in a short period of time. So I think what we're seeing today might just be a reflection of some of that negative news having already poured out of the markets and some relief rally here happening after, frankly, pretty good earnings from Amazon, who's spending all the money on stuff that's being supplied by SK Hynix and Samsung.
1: Oh, man. I mean, bringing new meaning to the term K-pop, you know? I mean, just really. Okay.
0: That's good. I'm going to use that.
1: Please do. And you don't have to give me credit, Mike. No,
0: I like crediting you.
1: It can't help your show, Mike. I mean, seriously. Uh-huh. I mean, it's he's mentioning Polito. Uh-huh. Oh, God. Hey, this really intrigues me. So you got Tesla thinking about selling their China business to pump some money into a potential merger for SpaceX. What is the world's trillionaire thinking right now?
0: The world's trillionaire thinking is clearly thinking about combining the two companies, but knows that he can get in some trouble if he talks about it publicly. So he was asked specifically about it on the Tesla earnings call about combining SpaceX and Tesla, and was clearly wanted to answer and very clearly also knew that he could get himself in some trouble if he did answer. But it's increasingly becoming confusing, I think, which company is which when Elon Musk makes announcements. So, for instance, one of the key highlights of his earnings call for Tesla was that Starlink was going to be in Tesla's. And people had to kind of remind themselves, like,

0: has these high aspirations of, you know, if we can just sell our products to 1% of Chinese, then look how big of a business we will have. And lo and behold, almost every single one of them, whether it's Nike, Starbucks, Tesla now, Ford, Volkswagen, Mercedes-Benz, is saying the same thing. We can't seem to make any money here. Why? Because the local government rips off your tech, your IP.
1: Right away, everything.
0: Homegrown company.
1: Yeah, absolutely everything.
0: But I say shame on the companies for doing that.
1: Right,
0: we knew this was going to be the case.
1: Right. It's like the story of the farmer who picked up the snake, who was frozen in his field, put him in his jacket, and then the snake bit him, and he said, "Why'd you do that?" "It's my nature. I'm a snake." You know, you're right. Mike, I really enjoyed this. It's always a great deep dive. I'll be listening today, and of course, we'll talk with you Monday. Have a great weekend.
0: Thanks, Jim.
1: Going to do it for today, folks. Please take a moment to think about the men and women of this country who wear the uniform, wore the uniform, or those who made the ultimate sacrifice in that uniform. Please respect our men and women in blue. We lost 84 of them on this day in history. 37 were shot to death. Hey, Tommy B says tomorrow's the pick of the weekend. Enjoy it. Get outside. We'll watch everything. And you come back Monday morning. And until then, remember what Julie Flynn said. Hope is the best medicine. Radio, radio, radio. Hold on. Don't take off yet. Yep. 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
4: Will Hamas give up its weapons?
5: I'm Dave Anthony, Fox News. President Trump says they've agreed to in the next phase of a post-war plan for Gaza being worked out by the Trump-created Board of Peace.
6: President Trump calling this a major agreement for Hamas to disarm in Gaza. The president posting on Truth Social. Today, the Board of Peace reached a historic agreement for the complete disarmament of Hamas and all other armed groups in Gaza. This is a monumental step toward lasting peace and security. Now, the details of that disarmament by the terrorist group Hamas will be worked out over the next several weeks.
5: Fox's Steve Harrigan in Tel Aviv. Hamas says it'll only give up arms if Israel pulls forces out of Gaza. The president also tells Fox the Iran conflict is going well and we just keep winning, hitting them hard. Fox's Peter Doocy reports from the White House.
7: We know that now he does have this option for 10 to 14 days of strikes, the go big option that has been prepared by the CENTCOM commander. We don't know exactly where his head is at, but we should find out soon.
5: We'll hear from him in a Trump cabinet meeting in 2 hours at Camp David in Maryland. The president also tells Fox a border crisis getting worse in Spain is terrible, warning it could happen here if Democrats win elections. Fox's Greg Palcott reports this exodus was
8: prompted, it's believed, by a recent Spanish court ruling that immigrants arriving by sea would not be immediately turned away.
5: 60,000 migrants have entered the Ceuta past Spanish territory.
8: Those new arrivals came by sea and by land, overwhelming local authorities, saying they were fleeing dire economic conditions in Africa. Socialist Spanish Prime Minister Pedro Sanchez, who has led a pro-immigration administration, has called the onslaught of immigrants in Ceuta a violation of territorial sovereignty.
5: At least 34 migrants have died trying to get there. Oil prices are rising again this morning, about 2% in their spike up in the Iran conflict as oil company profits surging. Chevron's earnings more than quadrupled last quarter from a year ago. ExxonMobil's profit doubled. 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

0: Here's the thing. The danger to the West, because this, what happened in Spain, that is the gateway to the European Union. Now, once you're there, you can walk right into France. All of these nations, and believe me, if we lose in 2027, it's coming back here. 2028, it's coming back here. They will open these borders. They will flood us. The danger to the West was never that people want to come here. People have always wanted to come here. That's the compliment history pays for free countries, and we should be proud of that. The danger is a West that has forgotten what it is, who it is, where we came from, how hard it was to build this. We've forgotten so completely that it can't tell a guest from a lever anymore. And we don't have the balls to say it out loud anymore. You don't belong here. No. Spain had soldiers on that line in 1975, and they lost a part of their country the size of Colorado in 9 days because it wouldn't act. Well, it acted yesterday. They put 60 soldiers, 60, to face 49,000 invaders. What do you think's going to happen to Europe? What do you think's going to happen to Spain? Visit Europe and visit Spain before it's too late. International Fellowship of Christians and Jews reminds you it's easy to support something when it's popular. It doesn't cost you much. The real test is whether you'll stand when somebody is being targeted, and they'll target you just as easily. That is the moment Israel has been living in. Since the attacks of October 7th, almost 3 years ago, Jewish families have been trying to build a sense of normalcy while living under constant threat of violence. Parents are raising children who know the sound of an air raid siren. Elderly men and women who survived one chapter of history are now facing fear all over again, and the world is standing with crazy people. The world would rather, some people in our own country would rather have Iran win than us. And they would have no problem if every Jew was wiped off the planet. We've gone crazy. Stand up. Square your shoulders. Do not be afraid. Join the IFCJ, the International Fellowship of Christians and Jews, standing for peace and the Jewish people. Do it now. Go to PrayIFCJ.org. 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
1: Tens of thousands of Moroccans invaded Europe's shore, but the real takeover is quiet, patient, already here. 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
3: The Massachusetts Senate has passed unanimously a bill on Beacon Hill that provides that media are not mandated to reveal sources unless there are overriding circumstances. The press shield law will now have to be reconciled with the House version. If passed, Massachusetts would be the 9th state in the union with such a law. Activists are walking across Massachusetts to support indigenous calls for a new state flag and seal. The group is on the sixth day of its 160-mile walk for a new dawn. The current seal depicts a colonial sword above the head of a Native American. They hope to get to Boston by August 13th. A relatively light day for the jury in the Lindsey Clancy murder case. The jury will do a site visit to the home where Clancy is charged with killing her kids and then trying to kill herself. And for breaking news, it's News Radio 580 and 94.9 FM WTAG, Worcester's News Weather and Traffic Station.
2: The forecast from the Al's Oil of Shrewsbury Weather Center.
4: Good morning, everyone. This is meteorologist Tom Bavak. We'll have partly cloudy skies today, tonight, and tomorrow. There is a slight chance of a shower, maybe a thunderstorm each period. Our highs today will be in the low 80s, lows tonight near 60, and highs tomorrow in the low to the middle 80s. And you can get your weather all day long on WTAG.com.
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8: It's Chuck, Mike, and Tucker with you here. And as we kick things off, our top story focused on what's going on in technology. As, look, the last month and a half or so has seen semiconductor stocks getting bopped on the head pretty good after, admittedly, like one of the just most remarkable runs that that we've seen in them in the last 25 years, with the Philadelphia Semiconductor Index pretty much doubling over the month of April and into May, and then, you know, giving back a decent chunk of those gains, bouncing yesterday after Microsoft reported earnings that were well received by the street, and investors saying, hey, it's okay to pile back into these stocks that have been beaten up to the tune of, you know, Microsoft up 15%, Micron up 15, 16%, AMD, Intel, all those guys rallying there, SK Hynix. You know, you've got all these companies that are seeing these huge bounces. And two thoughts that occurred to me, and then were echoed by a trader that I follow on X by the name of Simon Rhee. generally the big bounces that you see in single stocks and in markets or even in sectors, they tend to be during bear market action typically. It's what you normally see. The counter to that is this is basically exactly what we saw that kicked off that April rally. And so in the back of your head, I do think it's at least worth considering possibilities of, hey, normally this is kind of, you know, bearish intermediate term action, because if investors really feel comfortable with the price of a stock, they're not bidding it up 15% in one day. You know, that could be more just investors are, you know, mispositioned in this and that. But hey, in April, we saw kind of this, you know, bounce in semis that just took off from there. The counter on that then is, yeah, but so much of the positioning's been washed out now, and are people really going to, you know, employ the same leverage they did then, and are people going to be as excited? So I think overall, what it continues to point to in my mind is there's just a ton of day-to-day volatility and rotation in this market that doesn't really feel comfortable to me, and at some point that needs to calm down a little bit, because it's not healthy to have Microsoft moving 15% in a day, even if it's to the upside.
9: Yeah, I was going to say, Chuck, so we had Apple, Microsoft, Meta, and Amazon all report earnings this week, and
8: yes.
9: I haven't tracked it down to the exact moment, but all of them have moved by nearly 10% or more on their earnings, at least early on here. So, you know, Amazon, for instance, up nearly 14% now. Apple stock down 9.3%. And the day that Meta and Microsoft released earnings, you already mentioned Microsoft, but Meta was down, was it over 10%, 9%, something in that general range.
8: Yeah.
9: So that's not an indication of a healthy market to see. I mean, all four of those companies are the 10 largest companies in the entire in the U.S. market, and probably top 10 in the entire world as well. And to see that type of price volatility on single days is not a great indication for a healthy stock market without a bunch of leverage in it.
8: Not even single days. Like, look at what it means for the week. Like, Micron, I'll put out just as an example, because they're front and center in
9: sure.
8: this memory chip shortage. So Micron bounced, I think it was either 16 or 17% yesterday. It's still down 9% for the week. But that's yeah. not healthy
10: Nine
8: behavior. Thank you. Thank you. What's the principal's name?
11: Principal Rooney.
8: Rooney. That's yeah. right. I always get him confused with Dean Wormer from Animal House.
9: Mm.
8: But I digress. So like you look at some of this stuff and you're like, it just doesn't feel healthy. And anytime that you get a market falling almost 2% one day and then rallying to the next, you're kind of like, well, that doesn't mean everything's fine. It just means investors don't really know how to value any of this stuff.
9: Seems right. Yeah.
8: Yeah. So it also points to the fact that if you look at the S&P 500 just as a whole, right now we're at 7409. We were at 7409 as far back as, looks like we were there on May 10th. No, May 11th, sorry. This market hasn't really moved in over 2.5 months. It's chopped 3% to the upside. It's chopped 4% to the downside. But it's kind of the same situation as, do you remember last fall, starting in October, we kind of got to like the high sixes on the S&P and then just chopped there for like 5 months before puking a bit in March?
9: Yeah.
8: It's giving similar vibes to that, but with more violent undercurrents here. So it's not to say that this market is going to inherently blow up. What I do think it says is no one's really confident in the valuations on these companies, and it's just money sloshing from one part of the market to the next while investors try to figure out, you know, where the things are going to go. And I still don't think we have a great handle on it, because sure, we had a nice little bounce back yesterday. Today, so far in trading, when I woke up, S&P futures were up about 0.75%. Now the S&P is down 0.33%. So we've had a 1% intraday reversal there already today.
9: Another perfect example of this, Chuck. If there was one company that was pointed at this year as the tech safe haven, who would that be?
8: Apple.
9: today, stock down 9.33% in a single day. That does not speak
10: nine times
9: safe haven status by any stretch of the imagination.
8: No. So it's very much still some uncertainty there. Again, that uncertainty can resolve to the upside. Remember, when we talk about what happened, you know, in the fall through the winter, we kind of chopped around for 5 or 6 months. The Iran war kicked off. We had, you know, a drop of around, I think we got down around 10% on the S&P from, you know, peak to trough. And then late March, we got all the news that, hey, like, Anthropic has so much demand that they're throttling people, and semiconductors took off from there. So it's not definitively, hey, this has to, like, get worse, but it very much is. This market is looking for a clear direction right now, just like it was for a 5 or 6 month period. That clear direction appeared to be down until semis took over in April. In this case, is it going to be there's an inflection up if there's positive news from the Middle East, or inflection up if, you know, semis can take that next leg higher? Maybe. It could be inflection down if bond yields get away from the Fed, and that causes, you know, if we start to see a slowdown in economic data as a result. So I think we'll see how things move here, but it's not the healthiest market that I've ever seen, and we'll just have to see how it navigates that. The other thing that I will point out, Mike, what's the date today?
9: July 31st.
8: A lot of weird stuff happens on the last trading day of a month.
9: Mm.
8: Different people have to square their books up. There's, you know, corporate stuff that happens. So part of me looks at, like, the last couple days, and it's, you know, Fed coupled with month end, and it's just like, maybe I shouldn't take too much from this at all, because end of month tends to get a little bit wonky. Let's take a quick break here. When we return, let's talk a little bit about what we saw from Amazon and Apple in their earnings next.
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0: 2026 DAV 5K Boston is set for Saturday, November 7th at Fort Independence at Castle Island. 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
1: Mike, let's talk a little bit about the tech earnings we saw last night after the bell. Let's start first with the good news from Amazon.
2: Yeah, so I raised the question yesterday. Hey, you had Meta and you had and Microsoft, who did two kind of different things. Microsoft showed some cost discipline by not expanding their CapEx. Meta did not. They spent a boatload of money. And my question was, is market reacting to that singular question here of expansion of spending, or is it, you know, more of the concern that Meta doesn't really seem to know what they're going to do with that finished product once they build it? The answer from Amazon seems to be, if you have a business model for your AI spend that's going to capitalize pretty quickly, then we're not concerned about how much you spend, because Amazon blew through their CapEx expenditures, the assumptions there. But what they are finding is that there are customers lining up at the door to use their cloud services to run their AI models and serve their businesses.
1: Now, despite that, they still now have their free cash flow negative for the last 12 months, meaning they do need to, again, remember, none of these companies operate with, like, nothing in the bank, so, you know, but you got to have, you know, cushions for inventory and this and that. Like, you don't want to be down to nothing in the bank. Amazon has about $122 billion in cash on hand right now. That's down from $145 at the end of Q1. So, you know, they're working through that. And what this indicates is, hey, you're going to have to do some kind of additional issuance if you want to continue moving in this fashion. Remember, 2 years ago, if you look at the second quarter of 2024, Amazon's free cash flow at that point for the last 12 months, $48 billion to the positive. Now, you take a look at it, and you're saying, actually, no, I'm sorry, was that just for the quarter that I'm looking at? Hang on, I want to make sure I get this right here. Free cash flow, trailing 12 months. Sorry, I had that. Yes, that was correct. So they had positive, you know, $48 billion in free cash flow 2 years ago. It's now, you know, negative 11. So this is, you know, the trend that we are seeing from these companies. And by the way, the Amazon free cash flow is worsening because, yes, they might have these commitments booked for, you know, future leases and this and that, but it still isn't enough revenue to offset what they are spitting out on the cost side. And who knows what the uptake is on those leases, depending on how pricing goes. I don't know if you saw, but did you see big pricing cuts? Did you happen to notice the big pricing cuts from OpenAI in a couple models yesterday?
2: No.
1: 80% price cuts. Did you happen to see what DeepSeek did in response?
2: Nope.
1: Additional price cuts.
2: Yeah.
1: As we talked about last week, when China enters a room, profits leave.
2: Yeah.
1: This is something that I think bears watching on all of this as far as how these things end up paying off in the long term as companies start to shop around on price, not just, hey, can we do AI? Like, that's what every, you know, CEO has been asking for the last year. Can we do AI, man? Like, that's the voice they use. They're from the metaverse. But eventually it's going to be, hey, is there any return from our use of AI? And the answer is going to be maybe. Like, you need to see how it actually ends up playing out.
2: Yeah. Look, the last 3 years, and not every company has been dabbling in AI for 3 years. Most of that has come this year. But the message from leadership on artificial intelligence has been, we don't care how much you use, just learn how to use it.
1: Yes.
2: And now suddenly they're experiencing high token cost and, you know, generally high costs across the board, and are trying to, sort through what that means and how to predict it. But ultimately, right now, that transition I don't think has really happened yet. Just here and there, you're hearing stories of companies like Uber pulling back and saying, "Oh, we blew through our entire AI budget." I don't see a lot of those stories yet of cost consciousness on the part of AI users.
1: Like when you say on the side of AI users, like what do you mean?
2: On corporations who are consuming tokens, right?
1: Isn't that what you just said that we have seen?
2: Very limited cases. So, I do not see it en masse. I see it once or twice with Uber, but I can't point to another big name story where I say, "Oh yeah, this company finally realized that their ROI from AI spend isn't really there."
1: Let's talk a little bit about Apple earnings then. So Apple reported after the bell as well, and they actually saw a pretty decent quarter when you look at the different segments that they operate. They had better than expected numbers in their iPhone segment, so that's always fun to see. But the big thing is their forecasts were a little bit disappointing, and Tim Cook pretty much saying, yeah, this is because we are dealing with supply constraints and specifically dealing with higher memory costs.
2: So it's the higher memory cost, but what I found, I think that investors would have been willing to... We knew about the higher memory costs, right? I think that was pretty baked in. What Tim Cook admitted to in this call was that they kind of... He didn't use the word screwed up, but they kind of screwed up in terms of their orders. So their supply chain, Tim Cook has kind of defined himself by being the master of the Apple supply chain for decades now, avoiding all sorts of trade issues, navigating the Chinese supply chain quite well. And here he admitted to, we just did not place enough orders early enough, and so we are supply constrained actually on the high end chips that need to go into our products. And I think that more than the cost itself was what disappointed people here. It was also Tim Cook's last ever, well, I shouldn't say ever because of the trend of older CEOs returning to their companies and taking back over, but it was his last earnings call. He's handing the reins over to somebody else. So it was interesting to me that it was both a cost issue as well as a slight misstep issue on, reading the market for their products and ordering enough supply early enough.
1: Apple continues to not really be doing anything in terms of any kind of data center buildup. So there's no change in their posture on that side, which is notable. Again, this thing's been going on. Remember, it all kicked off in late 2022, heading into 23. So we're through 3.5 years now of this generative AI cycle that we're in, and Apple still saying, no, we're not really interested in spending money on that, which is interesting. It doesn't mean that they never will, but it's an approach that's fundamentally different from every other large tech company with the wallets or the ability to borrow money and how those other companies are approaching it. I mean, you go through the list of your other big tech companies. Microsoft, they're doing it. Google, doing it. Meta, Amazon, Tesla, even Oracle. I mean, again, a fraction of the size. Microsoft is the only one out there that's like, nah, we're not really interested in doing... I mean, not Microsoft, Apple is the only one that's like,
2: right,
1: we're not doing it. So it's...
2: Who what this reminds me of is how we were describing Toyota back
1: in 2021. It's Toyota, yeah, 100%. And Toyota
2: ended up being... much bigger gamble, by the way.
1: Correct. Toyota ended up being proven right when they said, no, we're not going to do all of this EV development now. And the interesting piece for Toyota is, have you seen that they've rolled out like 3 new EV models for next model year now?
2: Yeah.
1: So it's kind of like, okay, what do they know? Because they weren't trying to do that back in 21 when everyone else was. I don't know. We'll see how this works for Apple. To this point, it hasn't really been a huge problem. We'll see if they end up being a winner because of it or a loser. Quick break. We got Wall Street Watch next.
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1: Well, we're seeing some volatility on the final trading day of the month as Wall Street digests earnings from Amazon and Apple. Overseas, South Korea's main index surged a whopping 18%, led by gains in chip stocks. Right now, the Dow is down only 32 points. S&P 500 down about a tenth of a percent. NASDAQ is dipping only 4 points now. Russell 2000 is off 1.5%. 10-year Treasury yield is up 6 basis points at 4.72%, and oil up nearly 2% higher, trading right around $85 a barrel. Amazon jumping 15% after it said cloud computing revenue jumped 37% year-on-year in the previous quarter. Amazon also forecasts its CapEx to hit $220 billion this year. As for Apple, that stock is down by 9% despite its earnings, revenue, and iPhone sales coming in above expectations. However, the tech giant issued weak guidance for the current quarter, citing supply constraints. Meanwhile, both Chevron and ExxonMobil reported solid second-quarter profits due to rising oil prices amid the Iran war. However, Exxon missed earnings forecasts due to difficulties in its refining business. Chevron down modestly, while Exxon Mobil shares are down about 3%. And social media platform Reddit beat second quarter earnings expectations, but its CEO said the company is reckoning with choppy search referral traffic, sending shares tanking by 22%. I'm Tucker Silva, and that is Wall Street Watch.
2: Mike, so yesterday we covered the blow-up of the Situational Awareness Hedge Fund. Again, you can't make this up from an irony. And basically, the
3: company didn't seem to have a lot of situational awareness.
2: No. So apparently a letter was sent to investors on Thursday, and apparently the fund was down about 67% so far in July, which is not great.
3: Now, it's honestly kind of impressive.
2: to be fair, it actually could have been a lot worse.
3: What was that movie about the guy who had to rid himself of millions and millions of dollars? Good 80s movie with... Monty's Millions?
2: Brewster's Millions.
3: Brewster's Millions, yeah. It was kind of one of those types of stories.
2: So, here's the deal. This could have been worse. If you take a look at the Philly Semiconductor Index, from the start of July through the bottom, that basically fell, really kind of like from end of June. You saw like a 30% drawdown there. So this could have been worse depending on, you know, the exact leverage and everything. But this is a fund that was up... Again, the data that we have on this is limited because it's a hedge fund, so we don't know everything, so you have to go based on rumors. But at some points, the rumors were that this fund was up, you know, a couple thousand percent over, like, a couple-year period. So early investors, even after this blowout here, still made money. So let's be clear on that. If you invest,
3: they might not have any liquidity, but they made money on paper.
2: Correct.
3: So, yeah.
2: The story is basically the only stuff that they still own is their private market stuff, which you obviously can't be forced to liquidate. A big chunk of that being a holding in Anthropic, which, again, you can't liquidate, but, okay, it's still there, and you still, you know, own some of that. Mm-hmm. So, a couple things. Again, first of all, you can't name your fund Situational Awareness and then blow up. I don't make the rules, but that's one of them. You can't do that. Number two, the person who ran this fund, Leopold Aschenbrenner, is, you know, a 25-year-old, which is fine. Like, there are plenty of people in their 20s and 30s that end up managing, like, huge sums of money. There's nothing wrong with that.
3: And by all accounts, a very smart dude. Entered Columbia University at the age of 15.
2: He's not dumb.
3: Graduated as valedictorian. He's not a dumb human being. That's not the allegation here.
2: No. The issue that you have is he's now been very close to two different blow-ups.
3: Mm.
2: Everyone knows about this, but Aschenbrenner was also at FTX when it blew up. Not, you know, managing the portfolio or anything, but still was, you know, working with the firm. And so you kind of look at it and you're like, that's two pretty big blow-ups in a 4-year period.
3: Yeah.
2: I'm just kind of wondering if maybe you should sit the next one out. And it's not to say, hey, don't manage money again. It is to say you've got to take some real time and learn some lessons, because look, anyone with leverage can make money when the getting's good, even without leverage. You remember back in the early 2020s when everyone and their grandmother was, you know, fawning all over Kathy Wood because the ARC funds were doing well?
3: Yep.
2: And now they've just been terrible for like the last 5 years, basically.
3: Well, the point that I will make, too, is, you know, where was risk management here? Because how much did the stock market fall at most in July? Like, I'm trying to think of the max drawdown, maybe 2 or 3%.
2: 3%, but the stuff that he owned was, you know, moving a ton more.
3: I know, but like,
2: you can't blow up when the market's 3% off.
3: That's the point, and you need to have somebody in risk management that makes the point to you that, hey, if the market moves 3% away from where we are right now, our entire hedge fund ceases to exist. It didn't cease to exist. I know they've got private holdings that they couldn't legally leverage, so that's why they still exist. But, like, somebody needs to raise their hand and be like, hey, you know, hey, if this just moves this many percentage points, then none of us have a job anymore, and we lose all of our investors' money.
2: Other questions that I think are worth asking. And I'm quoting it from the Wall Street Journal. Situational's gains early in the year were so large that even including July's losses, the fund remains up about 80% on the year. So again, like, if you were not an investor who started like 3 months ago, you still have made good money. Through the end of May, Situational gained about 270%, the Wall Street Journal previously reported. It's one of those things where you kind of look at it, you're like, you made 270% in the first 5 months. Do you just, like, call it, maybe?
4: Yeah, that's enough. Yeah.
2: Like, 270% in 5 months. You're like,
4: more.
2: You know, maybe we could just sit and cash the here. You know, like, our investors are probably going to be okay with that.
3: Yeah. Yeah.
2: Maybe we just sit in cash. So, again, these are things that you think about. Ultimately, look, Ashenbrenner's a smart dude. The thing that you know, deal with is, hey, if you are talking about how good you are at managing, you know, the fund on the way up, when things blow up, like, it's going to come back at you a little bit. It's kind of how it works. So he'll get another chance at some point. He's going to prove that this is the outlier, but probably needs a few years just to, you know, sit back and learn some lessons from this and see how things go.
3: Again, I don't completely excuse any of this, but when you have no professional investing experience and you're given $20 billion, I lay a lot of the blame on the investors.
2: But these are sophisticated investors, too. Like, I was looking at, like, you know, some of the people that actually were involved in, you know, putting money into this thing, but, like, these were, you know, smart people who were doing this.
3: They were.
2: And again, like, it just ended up not working here. So I think where I land on this is anyone can make money if you catch a bull market and happen to be leveraged to it. The big thing is, okay, if you blow up once, it's almost kind of a rite of passage to a certain extent. Maybe not quite to this scale. But you've got to prove that you can handle that leverage responsibly. And so the question that I do have, I'm sure there will be other investors that are clamoring for, you know, to invest with him, being like, well, you know, he had, you know, one bad month, but everything else was great. Okay, I'll happily give him more money. The interesting question is, how do the prime brokers feel about it?
3: Yeah.
2: You know, if you're in the business of lending money to a hedge fund, how much leverage do you want to give to him going forward?
3: Yeah. Chuck, we got to take a quick break, but Todd Lutsky from the law firm Cushing & Dolan joining us next here on the Financial Exchange.
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0: Joining us now is Lusky from the law firm of Cushing and Dolan. Happy Friday. Happy end of the month, Todd. Thanks for joining us.
1: Always a pleasure. Thanks for having me.
0: So, kicking things off here, you've got a guide out in July all about the power of irrevocable Medicaid trusts. Mm. And I want to talk about these because there can be a lot of confusion about them. But I guess first things first, is there a demographic where you reach a certain wealth level, or maybe you've just got a bunch of money in 401ks where this type of trust on average just doesn't work for somebody? Like,
1: I do.
0: Do you have a threshold for that?
1: I do. I think it's a great question because so many people will come in sometimes and say just that. Geez, I just want to protect my assets. I mean, it's a common, it's like knee-jerk reaction. I get it. And so when I sit down with people and I'll say, okay, take a look. I've got 401k. I got IRA. I have investment portfolios. Yeah. And you start adding it up. You got like $4 million sitting there. And you hit that at, 5%. If you stuck it in a 5% return,
0: sure,
1: right, it's generating too much income, right? So you start, generating $200,000 of income. Well, the nursing home costs, then you got to throw in pension, Social Security.
0: Sure.
1: Spouse is getting 30 grand from social. The other spouse is getting 30 grand from social. Next thing you know, you got 60 grand on top of the two. I got $260,000 of income. I'm like, okay. Well, the nursing home costs 140.
0: So
1: I'm pretty hopeful that the healthy spouse can live on the difference if you're older at the time when you get sick. And I'll say, sounds like you're kind of self-insured.
0: Yeah.
1: You don't really need it.
0: So these are irrevocable trusts, and that is oftentimes what sparks some confusion. So talk to me about that, because every accountant that I speak say, oh, I've got an irrevocable trust, they go down this path of trying to dissuade somebody because they're worried about the tax implications and all sorts of different confusions. So talk to me about how these types of irrevocable Medicaid trusts work, because from what I understand, they're a bit different than what the accountant's worried about.
1: And they're a bit different than other irrevocable trusts that are out there. Some people say, oh my gosh, it's irrevocable, but there's, first of all, countless kinds of irrevocable trusts, all designed to do different things. So, but this particular one, from a tax standpoint, first of all, the accountants say, oh my gosh, you got to file a 709 gift tax return. Was it a completed gift? You gave it away. No, this is an incomplete gift for gift tax purposes. Okay. There is no gift tax return, so wipe your brow there. And secondly, they always come back and they say, oh my gosh, it's an irrevocable trust, and trusts pay such high tax rates. I mean, I hear if you make more than like $14,000 a year in the trust, you got to pay, 37% income tax rate. And that can be the case for some trusts. But again, not this one. So this one is designed as a grantor trust. So that means all the income tax liability is picked up on your individual personal return of the donor, whoever created it. So you don't have any gift tax or any adverse income tax. And I'll just leave it at this, that you also have, because people worry, a lot of control. Without explaining it, we got a lot of control and no adverse tax consequences. Folks, if you've never known whether this irrevocable trust is right for you, this guide is unlocking the power of irrevocable trusts, and it's designed in a question and answer format. Who can be trustee? What are my tax ramifications? What assets can I put in? How can I access the money? Do I have to file an income tax return? Everything you think about in terms of how they operate day to day, and I keep adding questions as I get them from you listeners, as to how it works. So get the guide. It's the end of the month. It's going away. You will know when you're done reading it whether this trust is right for you or not, once and for all. 866-848-5699 or LegalExchangeShow.com. 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
0: Thanks so much, Todd. Really appreciate it. Have a great weekend.
1: You too. Always a pleasure.
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3: Mike, so last week and into this week, we covered the OpenAI rogue agent hack of the coding website Hugging Face.
0: I was hoping you would go here, Chuck. Yes, we did.
3: Turns out that Anthropic AI models hacked three companies during tests of their software, and Anthropic's like, oh, sorry, like, this was a mistake, like, some of our software that we were testing got onto the internet and hacked three companies.
0: The best part of it is the reason they found out about it is because they saw OpenAI disclose it, and they're like, you know what? We should go see if our models did that.
3: Turns out they did. And this is why, like, I keep coming back to now, if the smartest people in the AI room don't even know that this is happening, then what's going to happen when you start letting people who aren't the smartest people in the AI room, like me, like Mike, like Tucker, use these models and these agents for their businesses?
0: Which, by the way, from what I understand, if I wanted to, it'd be pretty easy to utilize one of the Chinese versions of these types of models that are quite powerful with really no safeguards in place.
3: So, like, I don't think we're all getting out of here alive.
0: Another thing that I don't recall if I said on air or just privately to you, Chuck, at the time was, you know, it sure does seem that Anthropic, whether genuine or not, is at least attempting to be a better steward of this technology and you know, be more cautious with it. And
3: they're trying to appear that way.
0: I agree. There, like I said, I don't know if it was appearances only or true beliefs, but it was kind of irrelevant at the time. This kind of runs right contradictory to that. Like, hey, our stuff did the exact same thing. It did it before OpenAI did, and we didn't even really know about it or even think to ask the question until our competitor had to, you know, do the walk of shame here with their own model.
3: Yes.
0: Not a great look.
3: They checked through logs of 141,000 tests and figured out, oh, some of these agents actually made it out onto the internet when they weren't supposed to.
0: Right.
3: And it's, again, the disheartening piece is these are the smartest people using the dumbest models we'll ever have.
0: Yeah.
3: Now imagine the dumbest people using the smartest models we have.
0: Yeah. This is, I don't even know what the legislative fix to any of this stuff would be. My sense is the cat's out of the bag. But we are not going to attempt a legislative fix until something truly bad happens, is my general sense of this. And models breaking containment effectively is an indication that we're pretty close to something very bad happening.
3: It sure feels like it. I mean, the answer might be that the internet goes away. I'm not entirely kidding. I mean, what if we end up killing it by accident?
0: Yeah.
4: Whoopsies.
3: Sorry. Can you just hit reset?
4: Nope.
0: Yeah, it lends me very little confidence that every bank in the country and every financial system in the country, for example, is hardened against this type of attack, or every utility system, or every, you know, these are systems that are apparently hardened against hacking, but it seems to be that not all of them will be successful in preventing this.
3: Most of them won't be.
0: Yeah.
3: We got humans that can hack this stuff. You know, yeah. You think that these agents are going to be worse? They're only going to be getting better. Quick break, hour two, coming up in just a little bit.
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4: We're about to hear from President Trump. I'm Dave Anthony, Fox News. He's arriving at Camp David in Maryland, where a cabinet meeting is about to start. The president may talk about Iran and Gaza with his Board of Peace agreement with Hamas to give up their weapons.
5: President Trump told our colleague Jackie Heinrich this morning about Iran. It's going well. All you can do is keep winning. Then eventually something will happen. But we're hitting them hard, knocking them out for a loop, and we just have to keep winning. Eventually they'll have no choice but to go home. He seems a lot more upbeat about this peace deal in Gaza, though, explaining the agreement will be carried out in carefully structured phases. As disarmament is completed, Israeli forces will withdraw.
4: Fox's Peter Ducey of the White House. It's been like a stampede at times in Spain. A surge of migrants fleeing Morocco for the Spanish territory of Ceuta. And in the last 24 hours, about 60,000 have crossed over.
6: The amount of people who pushed into the Spanish territory in just one day is equivalent to around 70% of the city's population. The military has now been deployed to help restore order. Spain's Interior Ministry says roughly 25,000 who crossed have already returned to Morocco on a voluntary basis. Spain's Prime Minister, though, Pedro Sanchez, is blaming criminal networks and human traffickers for the situation.
4: Fox's Jeff Paul. Less than 2 weeks before Wisconsin's primaries, a Democrat has dropped out of the race for governor, Mandela Barnes, who had been second in the Democrat polls. The leader, Francesca Hong, is a Democratic socialist and tells Fox this morning she does not support some of the socialist platform, like abolishing the Senate and defunding police.
7: The things we know prevent crime, like getting guns off of our street, making sure there is victims for justice, that there are, you know, places where our kids can go after school and thrive.
4: In Texas, a Fox News poll gives Democrat James Tallarico a 3-point lead over Republican Ken Paxton in the Senate race, one of the seats Democrats hope to flip to win back Congress. America's list.
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7: Chuck, Mike, and Tucker with you here on a Friday, and we've got markets kind of trying to find their direction, not doing a ton in either direction here. Dow Jones Industrial Average up about 0.2%, 100 points. S&P 500 up right now 11 points, so about 0.15%. And the NASDAQ Composite up 0.3%, 88 points in the green. So some modest upward drift after a sharp upward move yesterday. Unfortunately, bond investors not feeling the warm and fuzzies in quite the same way. 10-year Treasury up another 7 basis points today to 4.733%. 30-year Treasury also up another 5.6 to 5.264%. So you've got bond yields continuing to move up on that front. When we take a look at the impact on the dollar, dollar moving up by 0.31% right now to 100.035. Gold falling in sympathy, down 58 bucks an ounce to 41.02. Gold's just been treading water for most of the summer, hasn't really been able to get off the mat, but also hasn't broken down even as the dollar has moved up. Crude oil up another 210 a barrel to 85.69. This on reports of renewed strikes in the Strait of Hormuz by Iranian forces. None of those reports officially confirmed at this point, but it's driven prices up nonetheless today, and so we'll see how things go there. Gas prices moving up just a touch. We're up 0.8% to 4.10 and 6.10 nationally. Diesel prices, though, in the last week have moved up 11 cents and another 2 cents overnight to 5.35.30. And so diesel kind of feeling the most pain right now for prices at the pump, even though gas prices are up, you know, very modestly in the last week. But diesel prices feeling a little bit more, again, upward pressure there. Mike, we got a Wall Street Journal exclusive that dropped late yesterday. I think this was maybe 6 or 7 p.m. Not that late for most humans, but for me, it's almost bedtime at that point. Headline, Tesla weighs sale of China business to pave way for potential SpaceX merger. Unsurprising.
8: Yeah, so here's my question, though. So, one, Elon Musk needs to find some cash to make this happen. I get the sense that he himself is confusing all of his businesses, not literally, but you know, on the most recent earnings call, for example, one of the highlights he brought is how Teslas are going to be equipped with Starlink, and I think most people were left saying, well, isn't that a benefit to SpaceX, not Tesla? So he wants to see these two companies merged, even if he can't say it publicly. Two, Tesla's China business cannot be doing well with all the competition in EVs from there. But my question is this a China story or is it a Tesla car story? Right? Like, is this a story where Elon doesn't think he's got a future in China, or is it that he doesn't think that vehicle sales are a driving force behind his companies anymore?
7: What if my choice is neither?
8: Okay.
7: So here's my view on it. Mike, do you know who founded Tesla Motors?
8: No.
7: It's not Elon Musk.
8: I remember it's not Elon. I know
7: most people don't realize that. Elon was not the founder. It was founded back in 2003 by Martin Eberhard and Mark Tarpanin.
8: Yeah.
7: Okay. Elon didn't come on board until a Series A funding round about a year or so later, and then finally ended up taking an active role in the company. I want to say like 2005, 2006. It was a couple of years later. So the upshot is that Elon doesn't have the same level of control over Tesla that he does over SpaceX. He still has quite a bit, but it's not as, you know, ironclad and bulletproof as it is with SpaceX. I think the bigger part here, in my opinion, is that Elon wants to be able to have a higher level of control over Tesla, number one. But also, there are assets that Tesla might own that he wants to be able to use with SpaceX without having to, you know, run through a whole bunch of different contracts and this and that. And so I think that's the bigger piece here that is afoot when it's all said and done.
8: I got to say, too, if you're going to be one of the largest, if you're going to try and combine this company with one of the largest defense contractors in the world, which SpaceX
7: well, you can't have a China
8: is,
7: operation.
8: Then you shouldn't have a China operation. Yeah,
7: that you shouldn't. You can't.
8: Yeah,
7: like it's not possible. So I think that's, you know, why the China piece needs to be spun off. Obviously, is to be able to get regulatory approval. The resulting company, then, to be honest, do you know what it really reminds me of?
8: No. What does it really remind you of?
7: You ever heard the term Kaiball?
8: Yeah.
7: Kaiballs are the large Korean industrial companies.
8: Yeah.
7: Think of your LGs of the world, your Hyundais of the world. You might only know them here for like one of the products they make, but like Hyundai, just as an example, they make all kinds of heavy machinery. They do like shipbuilding. They do all kinds of stuff beyond just, you know, selling cars. They got all these different businesses. This really gives you that vibe in that if you talk about SpaceX, even just right now before this merger, so SpaceX, you've got their launch business, you've got the Starlink business, you've got their artificial intelligence business, you've got their social media platform business, and I'm trying to think if there's anything else under that umbrella right now. I think that's it. If you look at Tesla, as of right now, remember, Tesla, a few years back, they bought some other companies as well. Yep. That Elon used to operate separately. Specifically, what was it, SolarCity?
8: Yeah, it's a solar company. I don't know which
7: was that what
8: it
7: was? I think it was, yeah, SolarCity, back in 2016, They bought them. So Tesla has cars. They've got solar panels. They've got robots. They've got AI. So it's like you're mashing all this stuff up.
8: Is the battery IP over on Tesla's side, I would think?
7: It is, from SolarCity, yeah.
8: Yeah, yeah.
7: So I think that there are pros and cons depending on, you know, can you realize, you know, some efficiencies of operation through vertical integration? Maybe. These are all, you know, vastly different businesses with their own, you know, operating lifespans and ways that they operate. So you can have some problems there. The piece that I do think is just interesting to consider is with both of these companies, SpaceX and Tesla, we don't know for sure, but like how much of the valuation is tied up with the belief in Elon Musk? Most of it.
8: Tesla's the easier one to measure there because there's so many direct competitors to what they do. SpaceX is a little different.
7: Most of it.
8: Yeah.
7: Elon's 55. Now, I'm not saying he's going to die tomorrow. He's not, most likely. What I am saying is, like, you get to a certain point, and it's just Elon's not going to be in the driver's seat for this, pun intended.
8: Yeah.
7: Like someone else is going to take over. Mike, is the solar panel business a high-margin business these days?
8: I would think not.
7: What about the car business?
8: No, never was.
7: What about the social media business as it relates to, you know, X?
8: For companies that are good at social media, it's quite profitable.
7: Well, for one company, for Facebook it is. For everyone else, it's not. Yeah. Like, it's what it is. So I look at these businesses and I'm like, you're really just sticking a bunch of low-margin businesses together.
8: Mm.
7: And it works because of Elon Musk.
8: Yeah.
7: At some point, Elon's not going to be driving the bus anymore.
8: True, but Chuck, that could be 2 decades from now.
7: It could be, but yeah. He could also get hit by a bus tomorrow. Like, you never know with any of this. I mean, how many times do you just see random weird stuff happen?
8: Yeah, where we can agree is there is no publicly traded company whose valuation is more reliant on one person than SpaceX and Tesla.
7: No.
8: And combining them makes it even more so.
7: Let's take a quick break. When we come back, we got a little bit of trivia next.
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17: Time for some Friday trivia here on the Financial Exchange. And today is J.K. Rowling's 61st birthday. Rowling rose to fame when she released the first Harry Potter book, Harry Potter and the Philosopher's Stone. I guess I read that one. That was it. Rowling would go on to write 6 more Harry Potter books in the following years. So our trivia question today, what year was the first Harry Potter book released? Once again, what year was the first Harry Potter book released? Be the 6th person today to text us at 617-362-1385 with the correct answer along with the keyword trivia and win a Financial Exchange Show t-shirt. Once again, the 6th correct response to text us to the number 617-362-1385 with the correct answer along with the keyword trivia will win that t-shirt. 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
8: They changed the title of the book for American readers. Do you know what the American title is?
17: No, what?
8: Sorcerer's Stone instead of Philosopher's.
17: Oh.
8: Yeah.
17: Okay.
8: There you have it. There's your next trivia question.
7: Is that because we believe in magic and not philosophy?
8: I think so.
7: Magic.
8: Yeah.
7: Oh, it must be magic.
8: Folks, it is the last day of the month, last chance to get your copy of the July guide from Armstrong Advisory Group, all about inheritances and the ways to and not to discuss them with your family. 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
7: Mike, how do you feel about big oil?
8: Like olive?
7: Big oil.
8: Oh. I like it because I need to drive a car. I don't know.
7: I feel
18: yeah, but
7: bad.
18: Your car's electric.
7: I feel bad.
8: Yeah,
7: about
8: like 30% of the electricity that I get comes from burning oil.
18: That's your opinion.
7: There's only one products. Answer that you can have, and it's bad. So here's the deal.
8: Why? Because they're making money.
7: Yeah, they're making money. So here's the deal. Chevron reported earnings of $12.1 billion for Q2. That was a almost fivefold increase from the same period last year.
8: That's a lot.
7: So naturally, you get everyone out there being like, oh, they're greedy, they're profiteering because of the war. And it's like, well, yes, they are greedy. Like, I get that. Did they suddenly become greedy this year? No, that's not the point, man. They're greedy. Ugh. They're making too much money. Okay, so, like, what do you think we should do? We got to take the profits. Okay, so that's fine. So then when they lose money, do you think that we should give them money? No, that's not the same. Ugh. Like, this is the conversation that you have. And look, I don't like high oil prices, but ultimately, if you are of the opinion that oil companies are making too much money right now, then number one, you are obligated then to tell me what the right level of profit for oil companies should be. And then, because you want to take money from them when they're making too much, by virtue of that, you say, hey, if they're not making enough, does that mean we need to give them more money? Exactly. Crickets.
8: Yeah, these companies do swing to losses fairly regularly.
7: Look at the 2010s.
8: Yeah.
7: Look at the bankruptcies in the oil fields back in the 2010s.
8: Now, if you want to have a more interesting argument about not being enough competition among giant oil companies, I'll be willing to have that conversation. I think there's something there that, basically ExxonMobil, Chevron, and BP run the world on oil, and so, hey, we should break them up and cause more competition. I'd be open to that conversation, but yeah, when there's oil scarcity, the biggest oil producers in the world are going to make a boatload of money.
7: Yeah, it's just how it is. And again, I don't like seeing gas prices here any more than anyone else, but it's not because, you know, Billy Exxon suddenly woke up this year and said, hey, I think we should raise the prices. No, like, it's just like last year. Like, they didn't suddenly wake up like, you know what? We're going to be nice this year. We're going to be nice. We're not going to be greedy. We're going to be nice. Let's cut the prices. No, like, in this business, sometimes you make a boatload, sometimes you don't. And if talk to any energy investors from the 2010s as to what it felt like then.
8: Mm.
7: It was not very good. In fact, it was quite bad for many of them. So, yeah, you've got really high profits from these oil companies right now, and that's kind of how it is. And the answer is not, well, you got to take the profits, man. Okay, good luck with that. Good luck with setting the right price of oil, just like the right price of housing and the right price of groceries and the right price of, I don't know, soccer balls. I, for one, believe that competition helps to set pricing based on what the market says, but you may feel differently. Let's see. Taking a look at markets as we head towards the bottom of the hour. Mike, you remember when things were green when we kicked this hour off?
8: I remember when they were well into the green when I woke up this morning, too.
7: They were. Now they're red.
8: Yeah.
7: Womp womp. At least a couple of the indices are. The S&P's down 11 points now. Nothing big. NASDAQ's down 42. Nothing big. Dow's still hanging out 45 points in the green, so that's cool at least. But the 10-year Treasury continuing to rise, now up 7.2 basis points on the day to 4.735%. Based on where mortgage rates closed yesterday, this is probably pushing the national 30-year fixed-rate mortgage into that 6.85 to 6.9 range.
8: Yeah, which is about the highest we've seen in a year plus. So, yeah, we are approaching that 7% threshold on 30-year fixed-rate mortgages, which nobody wants to hear.
7: The good news, it's after the spring housing season.
8: True.
7: So, like, things are slower in the fall by the to the tune of, you know, 15 to 20%.
8: The bad news being that there wasn't much of a spring housing season.
7: Yeah, the bad news being that the spring housing season was not outstanding. It was very meh. Yeah.
18: There were houses.
7: There were houses, and there was a
18: spring.
7: Season. Yes.
18: That's
7: there was a spring. There was a house.
8: Just not a lot of them for sale.
7: But not many, yeah, turned over. So it just continues to be a sluggish housing market. We're going to take a quick break. When we return, we got the trivia answer, and then we're talking about Goldilocks after this.
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3: The outgoing CEO at Apple has hosted his final earnings call with the company.
4: Tim Cook is leaving a company that's worth 14 times more than when he became CEO at Apple 15 years ago. He'll be handing things off to John Ternus, a longtime Apple employee and head of hardware. Cook's final update to investors includes information on upcoming iPhones and a new leasing program and the company's artificial intelligence strategy moving forward.
3: And you may or may not own Apple stock, and you might be tempted to make some changes to your retirement account when you look at all the action on Wall Street. But Daria Albinger says most experts will tell you, think again.
9: The experts at U2 Finance say selling stocks in a panic can turn a paper loss into a real one. If you have to do something, check your mix. Look at your portfolio to see if your assets match your goals. They also remind us that investing in stocks is usually a long-term strategy, and history shows over time the markets have an upward trajectory.
3: One new survey out says over half of all U.S. workers can't cover a $500 emergency expense from their savings account.
10: The new poll conducted by emergency savings accounts provider SecureSave showed that 55% of U.S. employees do not have enough savings to cover an unexpected $500 expense, and that over 40% have had to skip medical care, meals, and car repairs in the past 6 months because of financial strain. The survey further found that over 25% had no emergency savings at all. I'm Mark Mayfield.
3: And you may be spending less at the dentist's office. Researchers now have a new way to treat cavities that avoids drilling. Michael Kastner explains.
15: Brush. A University of Michigan study discovered that a liquid brushed onto cavities stopped tooth decay in more than half of cases with baby teeth. The liquid, called silver diamine fluoride, has been used in other countries, but officials in the U.S. have not yet completed trials proving its safety and effectiveness up until this trial. Tooth decay impacts more than 40% of U.S. children.
3: I'm Monica Nelson with your consumer and business news.
22: Ben Shepherd is a symbol of loyalty to which we can all aspire. 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
17: Markets are choppy on the final trading day of the month as Wall Street reacts to earnings from Amazon and Apple. Overseas, South Korea's main index surged a whopping 18%, led by gains in chip stocks. Right now, the Dow is up only 28 points. S&P 500 down about 0.25% or 15 points lower. NASDAQ down about 0.25% or 68 points. Russell 2000 is down 0.75%. 10-year Treasury yield up 7 basis points now at 4.73%. And oil up 2.5%, trading at $85 a barrel. Amazon jumping 13% after it said cloud computing revenue jumped 37% year-on-year in the previous quarter. Amazon also forecasts its CapEx to hit $220 billion this year. As for Apple, that stock is down by 9%. Despite its earnings, revenue, and iPhone sales climbing are coming in above expectations. However, the tech giant issued weak guidance for the current quarter, citing supply constraints. Meanwhile, both Chevron and ExxonMobil have reported solid second quarter profits due to rising oil prices amid the Iran war. Chevron up by 1%, while Exxon shares are down by 2%. And General Motors told CNBC it plans to launch its own in-vehicle artificial intelligence system that is better tailored for its customers later this year, with whatever that means. GM is down by 1%. I'm Tucker Silva, and that is Wall Street Watch. And in the previous segment, we asked you the trivia question. What year was the first Harry Potter book released? It'll be 1997, and Stephen Bill Ricca Mass is our winner today, taking home a Financial Exchange Show t-shirt. Congrats to Steve. 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
7: Mike, how do you feel about Goldilocks?
8: Love her.
7: She's great, right?
8: Yeah, top notch.
7: Baby Bear kind of gets the bad end of the story. Mm. You know, all Baby Bear stuff is either broken or eaten. Mm. And we got this piece here today from Bloomberg. The Goldilocks U.S. inflation and spending data are an illusion. They're an illusion. Just, you know, now you see it, now you don't. So, here's the deal. The data for the month of June was pretty fine.
8: Yeah, because oil prices cratered.
7: Oil prices came down. There was a little soccer tournament called the World Cup happening, so people were spending money. And so the June data looked pretty good. We haven't gotten any July data yet, but odds are the inflation data is not going to be as good because oil prices and gas prices have moved back up. The World Cup was still going on, so there's probably still some decent spending happening. And here's how I look at it. First of all, I don't think that we have, like, Goldilocks data to begin with.
8: Like, there's always something. So your point is there's always something that's not great.
7: There's always something that's wrong. I mean, yeah. Look, even if you say you've got, like, 1 month of good inflation data, is anyone out there listening being like, you know what? The inflation picture's fine.
8: Yeah, no. Even
7: people who are, like, excited about the 1 month, they're like, yeah, it was 1 month, it was better, but man, like, it doesn't feel good. Like, that's basically what everyone's saying, I think. Maybe I'm wrong, but, you know, it's kind of the vibe that I get. So I look at this, and on one hand, I'm like, okay, like, the data wasn't Goldilocks to begin with, but the other piece is, well, stop telling me that this is going to, like, be recession. And I've been saying this a lot the last few years, where everyone continues to want to be like, uh-oh, there's a recession coming. And look, admittedly, like, we've had a couple times, including last fall, where we're like, hey, the employment data is not looking great. We need to really watch this because if it keeps going this way, we might end up in recession territory. But the last couple of years, we've seen similar things, and they've leveled out, and we haven't had one.
8: Right.
7: And sure enough, that's what happened again for a third straight year, by the way, might I add. So it just feels like everyone wants to call recession so quickly. And I just find it kind of hard to call recession when you've got, like, 6% deficits at the government level. You've got hyperscalers spending, like, $800 billion on data centers this year. You got the World Cup spending boost that's going on. And, yeah, like, are people, like, you know, saving less money in order to spend this? Sure, of course they are. Is that going to, like, end at some point? Yeah, it is, but can't you just wait for the recession to happen before being like, well, this means recession's coming? It'll get here when it gets here. Stop being so excited for recession.
8: Chuck, I want to talk, like, I don't think we've spent enough time on the show today talking about the wildness of this week. I know that by a data release standpoint, you know, it wasn't the craziest, week that we've seen in terms of the scheduled release of stuff, but this week in terms of surprises was pretty darn wild. So we had a Fed meeting that surprised markets pretty dramatically. We had a series of earnings calls that, I mean, again, you might just want to say that it's because markets are being more volatile right now, but it clearly surprised investors across the board on all four of these earnings calls that really mattered for trillion-plus companies. And then we have this giant hedge fund that
7: we got central banks intervening in currencies. Like, it's been wild this week, Michael.
8: It has been a pretty unparalleled week. Again, we've had weeks where we came out and said this is going to be the busiest week that we will have for years, and that remains true because we've had weeks where, you know, we had a Fed meeting with a jobs report, a CPI reading, and a bunch of earnings, and we didn't have that this time. But in terms of the surprisingness, we're going to go with that word?
7: Sure. Yeah, surprisality.
8: We're going to go with one of those two.
0: Surprisingness.
8: I don't remember ever seeing
7: surprisism.
8: I don't remember seeing anyone like this, right? We had all of a sudden big questions about Kevin Warsh's credibility. I don't know if it's credibility or just
7: credibility.
8: Competence.
7: No, credibility.
8: Like, yeah, credibility on inflation. We have surprises all over the place on giant earnings and what it means for the AI trade. This has been a pretty darn compelling week. I'm not sure if there's any one lesson you can draw from it. But, yeah, it's been a pretty darn wild week.
7: Can we talk, just while we're talking central banks, this one was brought to me this morning, And I wish that I had been older when this was happening because, you know, everything's, like, still so buttoned up now. Even, you know, for, you know, Warshawn, you know, Wednesday, like, everyone's all, like, up in arms about it and this and that. And I read about some stuff that was, like, would happen in, like, the 70s, 80s, and 90s, and you're like, man, like, these were the days of central banks. So in... You familiar with Helmut Schlesinger? First of all, just great name.
8: Helmut Schlesinger?
7: Yes.
8: No.
7: He was the fifth president of the Bundesbank, okay in Germany, yeah. From August of 91 through September of 93.
8: It's probably not how you pronounce his first name, would be my guess.
7: Helmut, fine. Yeah. I like Helmut, personally.
0: Yeah, it's definitely Helmut.
8: I do, too.
7: It's Helmut. So, in any case... at one point, the British are, like, he's at this big conference, and one of the guys who runs the Bank of England is like, hey, like, this is kind of, you know, your currency's causing a problem for us. Can you, like, cut rates because, we're really not able to deal with it here in, you know, England, like, the pound's taking a beating because of it. And Schlesinger gets upset. And is, you know, finally, eventually just like, fine, yeah, whatever, like, go away. And they had no plans to do anything. Immediately after the meeting, the English central banker holds a press conference and says that he secured a firm commitment from Schlesinger that the Bundesbank would bring German rates down. So, again, now you just got to, like, think of the personalities and everything. Central bankers hate being told what to do.
8: Mm.
7: Like, and more than that, like, they don't being, like, they like being misquoted. So Schlesinger, a couple days later, gives an interview to German reporters, and he said that European currency stability wouldn't return until certain currencies were devalued, implying the British pound. Basically ends up tanking the pound, and then a few days after that, goes and stages an intervention on the franc in France in order to keep the franc from collapsing. Just like the pettiness that you had going on. It's like, so you misquoted me saying that I was going to help you out? Well, now not only am I not going to help you out, I'm going to bail out the French who you really don't like.
0: Typical Helmut.
7: Classic Helmut. But, like, imagine if that happened today. You'd have, like, it'd be like, oh, this is the biggest scandal. It's like, no, that was like a Tuesday in 1992.
8: Yeah.
7: Like, it was fine. Let's take a quick break here. When we come back, we'll do a little bit of Stack Roulette.
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7: Mike, do you mind if I kick things off?
8: Have at it, Chuck.
7: I got a quick one for you. So okay. Earlier in the hour, we were talking about the fact that oil companies made a bunch of profits.
8: Yeah, we did.
7: Yes, we did. I've got two things that I want to say on this. First, ExxonMobil CEO Darren Woods was on CNBC this morning and was asked, hey, when do you expect prices to come down at the pump? His answer, I wouldn't hold my breath.
17: Cool.
7: You don't often get a CEO that's like that direct about this.
8: Yeah. So the oil execs have been getting a lot more direct recently. What was the other one from the conference in New York? There was an ExxonMobil.
7: It was like 2 or 3 months ago, and like it was like late April or something like that.
8: He just laid the cards out. He's like, in like 2 weeks, there's just not going to be enough oil to go around.
7: Right. And then
8: and
7: like,
8: the whole world was like, what?
7: And then a week later, the president was like, yeah, like this is the real deal.
8: Yeah.
7: Also, we got a great text in here that I want to read. We were talking about, okay, like if you want to cap profits on the upside for oil companies, are you comfortable like giving them money? And the answer obviously is no. Chuck, if the socialists took over and we had to take profits in good years and give money back in bad years, what do you think the oil companies would be saying about the Strait of Hormones right now? It's my favorite autocorrect ever.
8: Yeah.
7: The Strait of Hormones, I am absolutely calling it that for the rest of my life. Where are you going this weekend? Well, I might go to the Strait of Hormones, you know, like, you never know. It's just fantastic.
8: There does seem like just a whole bunch of testosterone flowing through that strait right now.
7: How are things in the Strait of Hormones? Not really sure about that one. Like, don't go there.
17: Unpredictable.
8: I do love some autocorrect.
7: No. When your kids turn 13, yeah, we're stuck in the Strait of Hormones at the moment. Hopefully out of here in about 5 years.
8: Oh, boy.
7: It's just great. It's just fantastic. So the Strait of Hormones is Oh, it's autocorrect of the day. Yeah, it's my favorite autocorrect.
8: I've got a story from the Journal about drivers who are taking extreme measures to avoid new car technology, which I do hear this repeated by a lot of, especially older drivers when they get a new car. The bells and whistles and the alerts, they bother me sometimes quite a bit. And I can only imagine, you know, dealing with this new technology in my 60s will probably be a disaster scenario. But those drivers are, you know, going quite the distance in order to, you know, seek out cars that are not attached with all these bells and whistles, or buying cars that are sometimes 20 years old and trying to maintain them in order to have hand crank windows and an AC system that, you know, just has a 1 through 5 setting rather than tuning the exact temperature control to the right auto temperature that you want. The most of these features I personally actually find, after I learn how to use them, quite useful. But I do have to say that on one of my cars, there is now this like auto braking feature. Ew. That drives me absolutely insane. I was parallel parking the other night, and a car like pulled to the side and tried to pass me while I was parallel parking, and the car just threw on its own brakes as I was in the middle of parking and shrieked at me, started like beeping as though I was going to crash into the guy, and was not going to happen. Generally think, though, like these safety features are useful. They're just really, really expensive is the downside as I see it, and more and more people are like turning them off, which I don't see as a great thing.
1: I've been backing out of the driveway, and there's just been like this somewhat medium-sized branch in the driveway, like one I can easily drive over.
8: Yeah.
1: And then the car will just like panic and throw on the brakes. Like, no!
8: Yeah. Yeah. The auto braking piece. Like, if I'm doing under 5 miles an hour, I assure you I don't need you to brake for me.
7: The one that I admittedly always turn off, my car has one of those...
1: the A circle thing where it shuts off and
7: no, I'm fine
1: idle.
7: With that. Like,
1: oh, that drives me bananas.
7: With gas prices like this, I keep that on all the time. Yeah. No, it's more the... it's got one of the things that like looks at your eyes to tell if your eyes are on the road.
8: Mm.
7: And I drive with sunglasses most of the time. When I have my sunglasses on, the thing is like insane. It's always like you're not looking at the road. You're not looking at the road, and I'm like, I am looking at the road. I'm looking right
1: just
7: at the road.
1: Looking
7: actually.
1: Cool doing so.
7: I happen to just be very hip and hipper than your little sensor can read. So, sorry.
8: We just need to get to the full self-driving car sooner than later. But I guess the good news for these drivers is that we are going to have. Why can I never remember the Slate truck coming out soon?
7: Because it's a blank slate.
8: Literally get a stripped down car with almost nothing in it, including no radio. So if you want to go that route, then you're welcome to do so. And I sometimes do long for the days of my first car I ever drove, which was a manual Mazda 3 with hand crank windows and no cruise control. Like that was a pretty awesome, nice car to have. And Slate's going to offer it to you these days. I don't know if they'll have it in manual. Probably not, since isn't it electric?
7: I do love it is. I do love some of the stuff that's in here, though. Ron Berta, 85, recently bought a new Toyota RAV4 and can attest that he hates the driver assistance technology. And then there's a caption, Ron Berta says he hates the driver assistance technology. people need to learn how to drive as they have for 100 years. Berta found the digital speedometer hard to read compared with physical gauges. I do admit, sometimes like they're like not the sharpest picture. Mm-hmm. While the car has an option to switch to an analog style reading, it took his dealership about a half hour to figure it out. So even the dealers can't figure this stuff out. But then here's my favorite part. He's found a workaround for other annoyances. He sticks pieces of tape to the display so he can find critical buttons by touching them instead of looking. Which is actually kind of genius, because the big problem with touchscreens is, okay, I got to like look for it. If you have some kind of tactile sensation, then you don't need to look for it.
8: Yeah.
7: So I thought that was nice. I enjoyed that little bit there. But mostly I enjoyed the caption, Ron Berta says he hates his car's self-driving features. It's good. Good. Let's take a quick break for the whole rest of the weekend. Stocks are now modestly up. Bonds remain in sell-off mode. Hope you all have a great weekend, and we'll...
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0: Welcome back into Clay and Buck. Just a news update here. We're monitoring this Camp David roundtable that is going on right now with the cabinet, and they've got press in there. I think they're just talking, meaning the members of the cabinet. They're not taking active. Are they taking Q&A yet?
1: I think they're taking some questions.
0: Oh, they are taking Q&A.
1: And they've been kind of going around the table. There's a bunch of press in there. The audio's not great because do you ever remember seeing a live press conference from, I didn't even know they had a conference room like this at Camp David. I don't remember ever really seeing audio.
0: I kind of thought you went to Camp David to mostly get away from the press conference. Like, aren't you supposed to be fishing and hanging out? I guess I'm wrong on that one. We got a few other things going on. More on the Iran Strait of Hormuz situation. Trump's Board of Peace, not to be confused with the Department of War, Board of Peace secures a, quote, historic Hamas disarmament deal. So that's some news today. Clay, second quarter GDP came in a little lower, 1.5%, slower than the 2.1% we saw in Q1. Not great. And people are saying it's because of some of the oil price drag stuff, which is also not great. And then some incredible footage out of Europe that's reminding everybody, Ceuta specifically in North Africa, reminding everybody what happens when you have no borders. So we can hit any or all of those, or we can just talk about how people say the new Spider-Man movie that's out today is really good. Have you seen this? Not the movie, but people saying it's really good.
1: Oh, Buck, my 11-year-old is ecstatic about this. I'll talk about it. We're going straight as soon as the show is over today.
0: Oh, wow. So you are on the Spider-Man train. Okay,
1: yes.
0: We'll talk about this. All right, Peter Parker. 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

0: Welcome back in, Clay and Buck. Let's get to a couple of your calls here momentarily. I do want to mention, Buck, well, I'll come back to this in a little bit, but Wisconsin, the governor that they are potentially going to nominate on the Democrat side, there are some really intriguing decisions that are being made. We've talked a lot about the Michigan Senate race, but for many of you in Wisconsin right now, well, let me just read this because I saw this and then we'll take some calls of it. We got a lot of people in Wisconsin listening. Francesca Hong is likely to be the nominee for Democrats. Buck, here's a tweet of hers from a few years ago. I ate two bites of my kid's cheeseburger at a Culver's in Black River Falls and told them they ran out of ice cream. Mostly just wanted to leave because I was on the verge of an anxiety attack. Too many old white people who didn't think we spoke English. Does that sound, first of all, there's a lot of old white people in Wisconsin. Does that sound like somebody who's going to have a lot of appeal to maybe the most purple state out there? We're going to see how these play out. James in Texas, what you got for us?
1: Hey, on the subject y'all was talking about before lunch, about Fauci and all, I'm right with you there on him for sure. And although the Trumpster has a lot of negative to say about Fauci, he still seems to support Operation Warp Speed. He bragged on it just this week.
0: Yeah, it's one of the things that if I were pointing to with President Trump, I would say, I think you have a lot of things you can be proud of. Operation Warp Speed, to me, is not one of them.
2: I would point out that President Trump has perhaps a more than healthy ego, and that his attachment to Operation Warp Speed might be rooted a little bit more in Trump liking to high-five himself than anything else. So that is one possible assessment of the situation that some of you can do with that as you may. Still love the guy, but he's got a very healthy ego. I think that's fair to say. So we got, we'll come back. We'll talk to Steve Hilton in a second. We'll discuss what's going on in California. There's a governor's race that he's in there, and it's going to be very interesting. And California, all kinds of things happening there that we shall be discussing with you. Okay, the FBI put out a report saying that there are about 3,000 home break-ins in this country every day. Think about that. So it's happening all over the place. Look, you don't want to be paranoid. 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

0: Welcome back into Clay and Buck. Going to be talking to the director of Young Washington here coming up in a few minutes, which I'm excited about. There is such still a hunger for great content that is out there in the TV and movie space. Clay is going to be going to see the Spider-Man movie, which some people are saying it's very good. So that would be a good thing to do. And I think that we're going to start to see an increase, Clay, in content from independent studios that's just meant to appeal to Americans, which is great. Yes.
1: Look, I mean, this is what's been so frustrating about culture in general. We just had that conversation about trying to cancel people because you don't like what they're saying, which they try to do at CNN. The numbers don't lie, right? What people like is universal, not preaching, not propaganda. Just let me go to a movie and feel better about the world when I leave it. That's what most people want. And I'm hoping that Spider-Man movie is going to have that feel. I've heard that Young Washington does. We'll find out whether it's available on streaming yet, because I told you, Buck, I streamed that Disclosure Day movie the other day. I streamed He-Man. Let me tell you.
0: This is the He-Man movie you said is absolutely horrible, right? Get on the record that you don't like every movie.
1: I will give out the He-Man movie was truly awful. And
0: is it an F?
1: It's like a D. It was long, man. It was like 45 minutes too long. And by the way,
0: I give out F's like candy. Clay will not give out it. I'm like the mean teacher in the high school. Clay's like, it's a D. I'll pass him.
1: It wasn't woke. I think they tried to make it somewhat, you know, sarcastic. And it just, I loved He-Man as a kid. The He-Man movie was awesome.
0: The Masters of the Universe movie with Dolph Lundgren at like peak steroid era. He was great.
1: You know what else is great? 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
11: 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Back after what we'll call a disastrous Thursday, the station decided to break down. So Danny, unfortunately, spent most of his day dealing with most of those issues. But back here on this Friday, of course, open line Friday. Would love to hear from you. You pick a topic, you make the call. Any way you so choose, 508-755-0058. Plenty for us to dive into here in this hour, though. We can dive into the energy prices, except ready to go up again tomorrow. Yes, as if we didn't have high enough prices already. We have to talk about what the Trump administration is calling DEI bike lanes. It may actually help with the city's Vision Zero push. Crime stats, both here in the city and across the nation, are coming back pretty well this year. Actually, more than pretty well. They're damn damn good. We'll get right down to those. Plus, we got to talk about the Burlington Public Schools, who decided to offer up a graphic sex and gender survey to kids as young as 11. Well, now the federal government has come asking questions. So a lot to dive into here in this hour, as I say. Want to hear from you as well. 508-755-0058. But finding a little bit of sunshine showing up this week after what seemingly was biblical rain throughout the week. And little bit of a break here, drier air, a bit more sunshine this afternoon. Temperatures climbing back up into the mid-70s here. And still could see a few isolated showers, thunderstorms pop up at some point here this afternoon, but shouldn't really be anything too widespread. All in all, looking ahead to the weekend, it's looking like Saturday looks like the winner. Sunshine, dry, mid to upper 80s tomorrow, so a bit of a perfect day. Another rain system heads our way late Sunday into Monday. More moderate to heavy rain possible on Monday after the, 4.5 inches of rain that fell at Worcester Regional Airport the other day, smashing the record. So all in all, we've had upwards of 5 inches of rain here across the city this week. So a bit of a trend different today and over the weekend. And as I say, but heading into the early part of next week, we ultimately could see a little bit of rain. But then I guess they say into midweek next week, looking beautiful once again. So all in all, not too shabby on that front. However, now that the sunshine's coming back out, your electric bill is also going to rise tomorrow. August 1st, there was another rate hike that locks in, and unfortunately another one that has Governor Maura Healey's fingerprints all over it, as both major utilities here in Massachusetts are locking in higher basic service supply rates starting tomorrow, August 1st, through the end of January. National Grid is going to jump about 11.8% up to $17.19 per kilowatt hour. Eversource jumping up to 10.8% from $16.63 up to $17.32. So all in all, for typical households using around 1,000 kilowatt hours a month, that's another $17 to $18 on top of your bill already. And this is the second increase this year. And I'm sure I don't have to remind many of you that we here in Massachusetts already sit near the top of the list for the highest average electrical rates in the United States. And the utilities are trying to tell us that it was a cold winter and that natural gas is high in demand and that there's all kinds of international volatility. But all in all, fair enough. But we also know that the big driver has been the renewable energy mandates of Democrats across the state. And natural gas still generates roughly half of New England's electricity. That's the reality, what we see on the ground. And the structural cost that Beacon Hill and Governor Maura Healey have deliberately piled onto the system is ultimately what we are all paying for. And think about how much Governor Healey has staked her entire energy agenda on things like offshore wind, the Vineyard Wind Project. And they've just been plagued by cost overruns and contract renegotiations, and in one case the developer tried to pull out completely. And at the end of the day, who's paying the difference in all of this? Well, you are, and it's coming through system charges and cost recovery mechanisms, and that all shows up on your bill whether these turbines are spinning or not. And the state's renewable portfolio standard and clean energy standard force utilities to buy even bigger percentages of more of this renewable power, and those costs don't magically just disappear. They get passed straight through to ratepayers as program charges, even when they don't show up in the basic supply rate line that you see on your bill. And again, go back to the pipeline history. Back when Governor Healey was the Attorney General, she killed two major natural gas pipeline projects that would have ultimately brought more low-cost domestic gas into New England, and she's taken multiple victory laps for it, bragging how she stopped two gas pipelines from coming into this state. And of course, now as governor, she's tried to backpedal on some of that. But the pipeline capacity is one of the reasons winter gas prices spike and then electricity follows. You can't choke off supply and then act surprised ultimately when the prices do go up. And look at the annual mix that we see from ISO New England for 2025 in terms of electricity. And as we've continued to check throughout days, 2025 as a whole, natural gas was about 51%, nuclear was 23%, renewables was only at 12%, hydro and imports another 13%. Again, still telling us it's going to be upwards of 20%, but the intermittent stuff is the most expensive and still remains the smallest slice of the puzzle, yet the mandates and subsidies and cost around it keep driving rates higher and higher and higher. And again, that's not an accident. That's ultimately policy. Heck, even right now, let's see where we are right currently as we speak. 64% of the energy being created by natural gas, 22% by nuclear, 9% by renewable, only 4% by hydro. So pretty consistent what we've seen over the past year in terms of numbers, that the vast majority still coming from natural gas, which would be a bit cheaper if we had extra pipelines coming here into Massachusetts. And Beacon Hill Democrats have spent years treating affordable, reliable energy as a secondary concern to all of their climate goals and their political messaging. And the results have been awful for the people of Massachusetts as families and business now pay some of the highest power bills in the country, while the governor and the rest of the Democrats, I guess Democrats as President Trump calls them, up there on Beacon Hill are all gung-ho on this agenda that just keeps producing overruns and keeps producing price hikes. And the increase that we're set to see tomorrow isn't some sort of one-off, unfortunately. This is the same thing we've seen every 6 months or so with the basic service rate. And this new level is locked throughout the entire heating season. And as you know, we get into the winter months, it was already last year that they had to put off bills until April and rob Peter to pay Paul, more or less. And there's been this whole argument last winter when it comes to affordability, but yet ultimately nothing's been done about it over the summer. We've still just continued down this renewable path. Even just a couple of weeks ago, we talked how Governor Healey was down on the Cape at the Vineyard Wind Project and bragging about how great it was going to be for the people of Massachusetts. But yet when push comes to shove, when we look at electricity rates for the upcoming season, ultimately all they're going to do is just keep going up and up and up and up. And as I say, there are a multitude of reasons for it, but the number one cost driver, as we've seen here in Massachusetts, has been none other than these renewable mandates. And on that front, I thought I'd have a little fun this morning with AI, and I decided to ask Grok, what are the top 10 reasons we see high energy costs in a state like Massachusetts? And this is what they say. Number one, aggressive renewable energy mandates and renewable portfolio standard. Requirements that a rising share of electricity come from renewables, targeting high percentage by 2030 and net zero later, force utilities to buy higher cost intermittent sources or pay alternative compliance payments. These policy costs have risen sharply and now make up a large share of bills. Two, blocking or restricting natural gas pipeline expansion. Opposition, including legal and regulatory actions under prior attorney generals and governors, a.k.a. Maura Healey, limited new interstate pipeline capacity into New England. This creates chronic winter constraints, reliance on expensive LNG imports or oil file generation during peaks and price spikes, and price spikes, despite natural gas being the dominant and relatively clean generational fuel. Mass Save and other energy efficiency public benefit program surcharges. These state-mandated programs, rebates for heat pumps, weatherization, etc., have ballooned in cost hundreds of millions to billions over multi-year cycles. Ratepayers fund them via delivery charges that have risen dramatically. Critics argue the costs are socialized while benefits are uneven, and the program has become a costly climate vehicle rather than a pure efficiency. Number four, carbon pricing via regional greenhouse gas initiative and related programs. Cap and trade allowance costs and similar mechanisms act as an implicit tax on fossil generation, raising wholesale prices that flow through to retail bills. Five, closure of reliable base load plants without adequate affordable replacements. Nuclear, final plants phased out around 2019. Remaining coal oil units were shuttered under environmental pressure. Intermittent renewables and limited gas capacity have not fully offset the loss of always-on, low marginal cost power, increasing reliance on volatile gas and expensive peaking units. Now, in recent months, with the rising costs, and as there's been more of a conversation, the governor has been more open to things like nuclear power, but all while not backtracking from some of the renewables. Six, subsidies, incentives, and above-market contracts for solar, wind, and storage, a.k.a. the SMART program. Ratepayers cover long-term contracts, net metering, and incentives that shift costs, including upgrades onto non-participants. Rooftop solar cost shifting is frequently highlighted as regressive. So basically, they're giving away these things for free, but at the end of the day, the ratepayer is the one who's paying for it. Net zero and electrification mandates that increase demand while constraining supply. Policies pushing heat pumps, EVs, and building electrification raise future electricity demand. At the same time, generation options are limited by climate rules, creating upwards pressure on prices and infrastructure spending. Eight, regulatory structures that socializes policy and infrastructure costs onto delivery charges. Charges, aging grid upgrades, resilience spending, leaky gas system replacements, and policy programs are recovered primarily through volumetric or fixed delivery charges. This makes delivery a large and growing share of bills, amplified by state-approved rate cases. So we got to the eighth thing before Grok finally came up with the reason why it's not one of the green mandates here in Massachusetts as to the cost of your bills. Basically, the aging grid updates and the reliance on taxpayers, again, that's still at the fault of politicians here in the state and for agreement with the utility companies. But at the end of the day, we get to number eight before we finally get to something that isn't a green mandate or a renewable mandate that ultimately is driving up costs. And number nine, heavy dependence on constrained natural gas without diversified low-cost alternatives. Okay, that one makes sense. And then 10, broader progressive governance priorities that treat energy bills as a funding vehicle for climate goals. Cumulative effect of decades of Democratic-led policy in a blue state, preferring mandates and subsidies over market-driven supply expansion, including more gas and nuclear, resulting in policy-driven costs that analysis claim have risen far faster than basic supply/delivery costs since the mid-2010. So, all in all, again, we've known it. We've lived through it, unfortunately. We've seen study after study. Decided to ask Grok AI to see what they had to say, and out of the 10, 9 out of the 10 point to the mandates of Democrats here in the state. So as your bill rises again tomorrow, keep that in the back of your mind. But we got to get to our first time out here this afternoon. Coming up on the other side of the break, the left is melting down over what the Trump administration is calling
0: 6:30 a.m. Your alarm goes off. 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
16: John Polk was my nemesis. I knew in order to live a rich and fulfilling life, one where I was equal under the law and could be happy and fulfilled, I needed to defeat the message that John Polk was peddling.
17: I'm John Polk. For years, I was the poster boy of the conversion therapy movement. The ex-gay who married an ex-lesbian and traveled the world telling my story of how I changed my sexuality from gay to straight. I wore the label of ex-gay with pride. That was all until, well, we'll get to that part.
16: 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He evokes a reaction. He did with me.
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17: 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And as I look, too, at the harm I did from within it. 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

0: We've certainly dealt with many idiots here in Worcester over what the Trump administration is calling DEI bike lanes. Welcome back in, everyone. Danny Ferrentino show. And the left is all of a sudden up in arms after Transportation Secretary Sean Duffy and, of course, President Trump just redirected $1.73 billion away from many of these bike lane pet projects and into, you know, actual roads and bridges and ports around the country. And here in Worcester, we've been living with the local version of that experiment over on Mill Street under the city's Vision Zero quest. And this was actually back on July 7th. Transportation Secretary Sean Duffy announced he was taking $1.73 billion that the Biden administration had earmarked for what the Trump calls DEI pet projects, and that includes bike lanes. And they decided to put it back into America's real backbone, roads and bridges and shipping ports. And at that time, Secretary Duffy, I think, put it rather bluntly when he said, remember when Biden and Buttigieg use your money for DEI bike lanes and climate change? That's over. And that old program was literally called Rebuilding America Infrastructure with Sustainability and Equity. And Mayor Pete's department told applicants to focus on things like climate change and racial equity and removing barriers to opportunity. And bike lanes and projects like that got prioritized under that banner. And well, fast forward to this week, and all of a sudden, for some reason now, a few weeks late, the left is having an absolute meltdown, even though, as I say, the announcement was made a few weeks ago here. Rolling Stone this week called it dumb. The Guardian claimed that defunding these lanes will somehow make roads less safe. Fast Company whined that the Trump administration is politicizing urban design. Funny how they never called it politicized when Biden and Buttigieg openly injected equity and all of that climate nonsense into the grant process. But again, another story for another day. And what the Trump administration is doing is simply getting politics out of it. Taxpayer dollars for roads and bridges instead of these, you know, woke side projects. And really, the shrinking that we're seeing from the left is really the loudest proof that the old priorities at the end of the day were never really about safety. And we see that right here in Worcester, because as I say, we've been running our own twisted version of this experiment, and we know the city has been all in on this Vision Zero safety quest. And one of their flagship projects was none other than in my backyard over there on Mill Street. And they decided to take this four-lane road down to two travel lanes and put these parking protected bike lanes on both sides. And they sold it as, you know, somehow being safer for cyclists and slower speeds and I guess better for everyone all around. But reality has been not so much so that many residents have complained that the new layout was just far too confusing, and many drivers were struggling with the, you know, cars parked in the middle of the road. And there's been a lot of questions, including from people like City Councilor Mo Bergman, whether or not there's actually been any safety added by redoing this street and incurring all of these costs here in the city of Worcester, that the city data claims that the crash rates and speeds have dropped. But is that ultimately only because the traffic volume has dropped as well, as people have just said, hey, we're going to avoid Mill Street altogether? And even as the city keeps adding more bike lanes across Worcester, the redesign, again, still I go back to Mill Street because it's by far the screwiest street in the entire city at this point. And thank goodness, as I say, we are seeing some of these city councilors pushing away from this full Vision Zero narrative that we've been underway here in the city in the last couple of years. And ultimately, as the Trump administration is doing, we should be prioritizing, actual paving of roads and actual fixing of many of these streets, as we've talked about, as comparison to the cost incurred when it comes to this Vision Zero safety quest. So, as I say, the Trump administration and Secretary Duffy deciding to yank back that $1.73 billion out of the climate grant pipeline and put it back into roads and bridges and ports is exactly, you know, the kind of course correction that we, a city like Worcester, ultimately needs. And hopefully this latest announcement by the Trump administration is enough for the rest of the city council and the rest of the city to take a hard second look at projects like Mill Street. We know there's one planned on Pleasant Street. There's a couple others planned down and around Main Street downtown. And maybe we should start measuring results the way regular people do. Are fewer people getting hurt? Is traffic moving safely? Or are we just, you know, rearranging pavement to satisfy this progressive checklist, so to speak, while the actual safety record of these roads is still, I guess, questionable at best? And if federal money stops flowing so freely to all of these woke ideas and all of these woke projects, then again, maybe the focus should be on some of the basics, the fixing of the pavement and making sure the streets work for the people who actually drive on them every day, instead of chasing this Vision Zero safety quest that, as I say, ultimately hasn't really delivered over there on Mill Street. So the left can melt down all they want over the DEI bike lanes. I kind of like that term that the Trump administration used. But here in Worcester, as I say, a lot of us just want streets that are actually safer and make sense. And this is certainly a step in the right direction led by the Trump administration. So let's just hope now that City Hall is paying attention. Let's get to our next timeout here this afternoon. Coming up on the other side of the break, speaking of the city, let's dive into some of the crime stats from the first half of 2026. Actually, not only here in Worcester, but across the country. Jaw-dropping how good they.
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8: 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Who were they? What made them so notorious? How did the internet, or sometimes the algorithm, choose them? And what does a person do when they're suddenly confronted with more attention than the human psyche can handle? Take The Dress, a story that went uber viral in early 2015 in spite of being, well, kind of a boring optical illusion. A mother of the bride in Scotland took a picture of a dress she was thinking about wearing to her daughter's wedding. But she saw the dress as blue with black lace, and her daughter saw it as white with gold lace. One BuzzFeed post later, every single person on the internet was talking about the dress. But to me, the dress is a story about the last couple of months when the internet was still sort of fun. It was shortly before the stories that spread across the internet stopped being driven by exploited millennials with useless arts degrees and started being decided by algorithms hell-bent on growing internet usership at all costs. And on a long enough timeline, the story of the dress is one entangled with abuse and media exploitation. Internet history is a tricky thing to be invested in. It feels like every time a bad with business billionaire buys up another platform, history starts being erased. With the team at Cool Zone Media, we're taking these characters' 16th minute of fame to see what their moment meant to them and what it says about us.
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11: Imagine, if you can, the torment, the confusion. 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

0: here in the city of Worcester. Nationally, homicides are on pace for levels not seen in hundreds of years. And welcome back, everyone. Danny Ferrentino show. As unfortunately, though, here in Massachusetts, the parole board just keeps handing get out of jail free cards to killers, while the governor's council blocks people who might actually, you know, prioritize victims. So let's talk a little bit about crime here in Massachusetts. Specifically, we'll start here in Worcester, where police just put out the numbers for the first half of 2026, and violent crime is down, property crime is down, and arrests are up way up. Non-fatal shootings drop from 8 to 3, stabbings down from 34 to 32, aggravated assaults fell from 342 down to 315, breaking and entering down 202 to 168, motor vehicle thefts from 202 to 181, vandalism from 479 to 430, homicides ticked up from 2 to 3, all knife cases, but that's still below the five-year average of 5 here in the city of Worcester. Arrests, they've hit a five-year high, 2,185 so far this year. That's a 23% jump from last year, more than 50% above the five-year average. So it's not just that crime is down, arrests are up. So what do you know, when you actually put the bad guy behind bars, streets are actually safer. Incidents of police public interaction, they're a bit lower than last year, but still above the five-year average. This is what, I guess, proactive policing looks like when you have officers making arrests and crime going down. As I say, that's not some sort of a coincidence. And while the numbers are improving, we know, we didn't get a chance to really talk about it last week because I was in for Jim and didn't really have a chance to, but the push for the Civilian Review Board to oversee the Worcester Police and City Manager Eric Batista's recommendation against it, and good. The argument from activists and a few, I guess, former counselors was that the 2024 Justice Department report was critical of the city, and that they said Worcester needed an independent civilian board with subpoena power, and ultimately the city decided against it, as there's already multiple layers of oversight, including an internal affairs, the state's post-commission, district attorney, attorney general, courts, body camera audits, human rights commission, you name it. There's, you know, all these outlets already overseeing the police. So to create someone that doesn't really have any know-how doesn't make a lot of sense to anyone. So it would be costly and essentially just, duplicate what we already see here. And obviously the police unions were strongly agreeing with this, and they said officers are already accountable through all of the existing channels, and that a civilian board would just be another unneeded layer. And Chief Paul Saucier has pointed to the improvements since the DOJ report, and through the use of things like body cameras and stricter use of force reviews and through random audits. And all in all, I'd have to say that at this point, the Worcester Police Department is in really good shape. So other than maybe the building itself, as we talked about, is in desperate need of repair and a new building, basically, at the end of the day. But looking around the country, even civilian review boards often become these activist platforms that just second-guess every decision made by the police and ultimately demoralize many of the officers and slow down discipline when it's actually needed. And with Worcester's crime numbers moving in the right direction under the current system, why hand the keys to a board that could ultimately undermine the very people driving those results? The city, I think, at this point is right to resist turning policing into another one of these political theater type things that, of course, spurred on by people like former District 5 Councilor Atel Hajiyai. And when you look out at the national picture, again, numbers are quite stunning. Under President Trump, violent crime is seemingly gone. Not completely, obviously, but White House also released their mid-year report saying homicides are on track for the lowest levels in more than a century. Carjackings down 47% in the first half of the year. Motor vehicle thefts, robberies, burglaries are all down. Overall, major categories are more than 50% below the 2020 peaks in many places. And looking around some of the high crime cities in the country, Memphis murders down more than 43%. Washington, D.C., down by more than 42%. New Orleans down more than 32%. L.A. down more than 18%. Philly reported a 56% drop in homicides. Baltimore's numbers have gone, dramatically down since 2019. So, again, this is what happens when you actually let cops be cops. And, of course, you remember when the left screamed about National Guard deployments and they protested and they called it a militarization. And meanwhile, as I say, the numbers keep falling, and you add in the helpfulness of the deportations of the criminal illegal aliens, and you actually have a DOJ and an FBI that are focused on violent crime again. And I think there's a clear message that's been laid at the feet of these criminals that law and order is back. And ultimately, those things matter as a bit of a deterrent. You don't get results like this by defunding the police or treating every arrest as, this oppression of some sort. And obviously, as I say, it's not perfect. Not all stats are. But you look at some of the retail theft, you look at some of the youth mob numbers and some of the anti-Semitic attacks, those are still real problems. But the overall trajectory, when you look at it as a whole picture, is unmistakable that there are seriously safer streets today under President Trump than under previous administrations. And safer streets mean fewer victims. And that's the opposite of the soft on crime experiment that unfortunately spiked violence over the last decade or so, which unfortunately, it brings us back here to Massachusetts and the parole board that seems determined to undo public safety gains one release at a time. And we talked about this briefly the other day, but the board once again granted parole to a Worcester murderer, Abdul Bear Mustafa, who was formerly known as Paul O'Neill, who formerly stabbed a 20-year-old man here in the city back in 1978 while already out on parole for other crimes, and then later escaped prison and was convicted of that, and as well as unlawful firearm possession. And the board's decision focused on his programming and his steady prison job and sobriety since 2005. And the victim's family in all of this was barely an afterthought. And right before that, they released another individual who sexually assaulted and killed a 17-year-old back in 1996 by smashing her head with a rock, and denied multiple times over the year. And this time, the board highlighted an enhancing empathy course in the fact that he uses a wheelchair. Again, he took a course, so now he gets out of jail despite a brutal rape and murder. And that's the minimum standard here in Massachusetts, which unfortunately, this has become a real pattern, unfortunately, as the parole board has been releasing people convicted of horrific crimes at high rates. How many of these cases have there been over the past 6 months or so? As when we first started this show, two and a half, three years ago at this point, there wasn't a lot of conversation about the Massachusetts Parole Board. And increasingly, over the last 6 months, and yes, you throw in the emerging defenders decision, but all in all, again, the parole board doesn't have to let these people out. All the state's Supreme Judicial Court decision said is you can't hold a prisoner without the opportunity of parole. Well, they didn't say that the parole board had to release all of these individuals back out there on the streets. And again, go back to a couple of months ago now, what was it, May, when the former prosecutor was nominated by the governor to bring a bit of balance to the governor's council and the parole board, to the parole board and the governor's council ultimately decided that that we weren't going to let this person on the parole board. And we see what happens when we let people like this out of jail. And when crime is falling nationally because of things like enforcement, we keep showing why soft on crime policies fail? The parole board that prioritizes the offender's progress over the permanent loss suffered by victims? That's not justice. Again, it's the revolving judicial system that we unfortunately talk about far too often, just with a little bit of fancy paperwork, so to speak. So wrapping things up here as we get to the break. Worcester, yes, seeing less violent crime, more arrests. The city wisely rejecting the civilian review board that would politicize policing. The country hosting, having some historic drops when it comes to crime across the country. But as I say, crime may be down, but if we're going to keep releasing all of these high-profile individuals, and then ultimately, are we any bit safer? So enforcement works, softness doesn't, and I think we're seeing it play out in more than one way. Unfortunately, though, as I say, here in Massachusetts, can't quite fully get their head around that whole idea of enforcement. With that, up against the break here. Coming up on the other side, let's dive into the latest when it comes to Burlington Public Schools and the survey they decided to give to kids.
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0: The The federal government, none too pleased with a local school district who decided to force a graphic sex and gender survey on kids as young as 11. Welcome back in, everyone. Danny Ferrantino Show, and Burlington Public Schools decided to do this against parents who opted their students out. And I don't think I need to remind you that parents have the final say. Schools do not, which is why now Burlington Public Schools is under a microscope as students at Marshall Simmons Middle School, as well as Burlington High School, got a youth risk behavior survey back in March of last year. And the questions covered sexual intercourse and questions about orientation and gender identity and sexual experiences and things like that. And some of these kids were as young as seventh grade, and parents opted their kids out, and well, the district forced them to take it anyways. And the U.S. Department of Education Student Privacy Policy Office investigated and just ruled that the Burlington School Department violated the Protection of Pupil Rights Amendment, which is a federal privacy law, and they called it a clear violation of parents' authority to shape the moral education of their children. And Frank Miller from that department said, "Parents must always have the final say when it comes to their children, not schools." And even when the first allegations dropped, Education Secretary Linda McMahon called it unconscionable. And the feds are proposing a resolution agreement, apology letters to the complaining parents, copies of the survey sent to all parents, policy changes to comply with the parental rights laws, and future surveys submitted for federal review. And if Burlington doesn't agree, then enforcement action is coming their way. And the district admitted errors and mistakes happen and says they no longer use the outside vendor that wrote the survey. But, and that's good, but the damage, unfortunately, has already been done. And this is, once again, schools inserting themselves into some of the more intimate parts of kids' lives, all while continuing to ignore the people who actually raise them. And unfortunately, as we know, Burlington is in a unique situation, as both across the state and the rest of the country, districts keep testing boundaries of parents with some of these surveys and some of the curriculum when it comes to gender and sexuality. And when parents push back at school board meetings, they're the ones that are painted as a problem. Again, I go back to Rhode Island mom Nicole Solis, who back in 2021 under Biden, the National School Boards Association sent a letter to the White House comparing aggressive parents' protests over things like curriculums and masks and critical race theory to a form of domestic terrorism. Again, the Justice Department under Merrick Garland had a memo saying that the FBI and U.S. Attorney's Office were to address threats against school officials. And then it wasn't threats, it was parents who showed up to speak that were getting investigated. And at that point, the message was clear. If you questioned the schools, you were treated like the threat. You were treated like the domestic terrorist. And that was a direct attack on the fundamental role of parents, as parents are the primary educators of their children. And schools are supposed to be partners in that, not replacements. And when districts hide surveys and ignore things like opt-outs or treat parental concerns as some form of extremism, then they're not protecting kids. They're expanding on their own power. And we know a big driver of this has been the teachers unions, the Massachusetts Teachers Association, as well as the National NEA. They've spent years prioritizing all of this LGBTQ nonsense and gender ideology. And this, even locally, they host summits focused on supporting LGBTQ plus and justice campaigns. And they promote all of this book material that introduces, you know, gender ideology early, and they fight any effort of parents to have any sort of say on what their kids see when it comes to this sensitive material. And this isn't about some sort of tolerance. It's about them trying to embed an ideology into the classroom, while all at the same time, the basic academic skills are what's suffering the most, as these unions should be focused focused on reading and writing and math, and instead, all they do is pour all of this energy into this culture war, and the result has just been this distraction from the core mission of education. And unfortunately, the results are showing in real time that scores still remain below pre-COVID levels. 2025, I should say, the share of students meeting or exceeding expectations in English and math for grades 3 to 8 were still roughly 10% lower than what they were in 2019. High school scores also still lagging behind. Nationally, we're seeing the same story, that there was a big learning loss from the pandemic closures that hasn't been fully recovered, especially in things like reading, and the older students are still behind, and COVID shutdown started the damage, but the recovery has been slow in part because so much energy has gone into this non-academic agenda, whether it be these surveys or identity lessons or just political activism overall, instead of just getting back to the fundamentals. And when unions and districts treat parental rights as optional and ideology as essential, well, kids are the ones paying the price with lower scores and weaker skills. And Burlington got caught in this, and the feds say parents have the final say, and that should be the baseline to in schools across the country, as schools exist to educate, not to survey kids on sex against their parents' wishes or treat concerned moms and dads as the domestic terrorists. And unions that continue to put ideology first are the problem, and test scores continue to prove that, which is why, well, parents need to stay in this fight. Up against the hard break here at the top of the hour. Coming up on the other side, we'll celebrate our Second Amendment freedoms with our good friend Charlie Cook. It's Freedom Friday after the break.
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18: Tap. I'm Lisa Brady, Fox News. That's how the Marines are describing what happened near Air Station Miramar in San Diego, where an F-35B fighter jet went down earlier today. The pilot ejected and was taken to a medical facility. The crash leaving

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11: 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And joining me, as always, is Charlie Cook. Of course, find Charlie at personalshootinginstruction.com. Also, check out Riding Shotgun with Charlie everywhere where podcasts are found. Charlie, how was the week, my friend?
12: I had a fantastic week, and I'm almost dried out.
11: Well, biblical rain this week, as we called it earlier on this afternoon. Record-breaking rain here in the city of Worcester.
12: Yeah, people get upset about the weather. I say we have weather every day.
11: Sometimes
12: you like it, sometimes you don't.
11: Yeah, we live in New England. Just wait 15 minutes. It's bound to change anyway. So,
12: right. If you don't like the weather, wait a minute.
11: We needed a bit of rain. We've gone months without it. So, you know, we'll take a couple of days of wet weather. But we got several stories that hit on a couple different parts of the whole gun debate. And I want to start with the activist claiming that there's nothing to fear for legal gun owners. As this activist that's connected to Every Town as well as Moms Demand Action, this Carrie Pennebaker, recently posted on social media that responsible gun owners have nothing to fear from the laws they want. Universal background checks, safe storage mandates, and red flag law said that if your rifle is locked, your record is clean. The only thing you lose is a talking point. Charlie, as an instructor who works with lawful owners every day, I'm going to ask you, do you buy the claim that responsible people have nothing to fear?
12: I do not buy this, right? It's you don't want the, you know, people talk about, I like to watch the videos of attorneys that talk with people or talk about people that get pulled over and say, hey, listen, if there's nothing, you have nothing to hide, let the police search your car when they pull you over. And then they end up finding something and whatever. We already have this stuff. Well, the background checks, we've had background checks since the Brady Bill in the early 1980s after Reagan was shot by Brady. This is when they started to have background checks and waiting periods and all this sort of stuff. The safe storage that he's proposing, the only way they find out if you're not storing your gun safely is they go in your house and inspect them. And, of course, you can clean everything out, just like you do when you have house guests. You clean up your house before people come over, and then when they leave, it goes back to, you know, being less clean as it usually is. So just storing guns, background checks, this is not where it ends. It is never where it ends. And some of these replies from these folks are great, and this one I love the most. Any man who wants to make it harder for me to defend myself is my enemy. And one of the guys that I interviewed early on said, anyone who wants to give you a gun is family. Anyone that wants to take a gun is an enemy. And it's just a theme and variation on this.
11: And the problem is the activist list never stops at just those three when it comes to background checks and storage mandates and red flag laws. Bans on common firearms and magazines and waiting periods and insurance requirements and liability for manufacturers, all things we've talked about in recent months. So how should owners respond when the nothing to fear pitch is used as some sort of an entry point?
12: Well, we have FCC regulations, right?
11: Yeah.
12: I just say, listen, it's none of your business. I did a mini class this week, and one of the gentlemen in the class says, hey, listen, people talk about police officers having to do qualifications. Why shouldn't civilians? I said, because it's our constitutional right. They do it for their job. They may not want to carry a gun, but you and I protect ourselves. We're into this because our lives are on the line and our families' lives are on the line. And that's what it comes down to.
11: It's right? All right. It's their choice, as you say. And then that kind of sums it up kind of in one succinct statement there.
12: Yeah, totally. Like, let me be how I want to be and let you do, you're right, the whole you be, you do you and I'll do me. And I'm not going to bother anybody else. So I think most gun owners are the kinds of people that don't want to bother anyone else. They don't want to force their will on someone. And the way that you stop someone from forcing their will on you is to have some sort of way to be able to protect yourself. When you finally say no, you know, the line is in the stand, the line is in the sand, then no mas, this is it. Like, we're not going to tolerate this anymore. And it would be great if everyone just said, no, you know what, we're not going to worry about this. We're not going to do this. We're not going to follow the magazine restrictions and you know, all of the feature restrictions that we have for so-called assault-style firearms here in Massachusetts. It's all ridiculous. It is all ridiculous.
11: I can simplify this even further, Charlie. If legal gun owners had nothing to fear, this segment wouldn't exist.
12: Absolutely.
11: Everything was the way it was supposed to be, if we were able to follow through on the Second Amendment as the way it was intended, you and I wouldn't have this segment to talk about on a weekly basis. So right there alone gives us plenty to fear as legal gun owners. But switching gears here, next story comes out of Charlotte, North Carolina, in which two 17-year-olds recently charged after a search at a convicted felon's home turned up a Glock 21 with an extended magazine, a switch device, ammo, other items. Okay. Police charged them with possession of a weapon of mass destruction, possession of a firearm by a minor, other related things as well. So, Charlie, what's your first reaction to calling a handgun with a switch a weapon of mass destruction?
12: This is the last story that we talked about. When is enough enough? Okay, at first it used to be a pistol, then it became a handgun, then it became a semi-automatic handgun. Now it's becoming a convertible machine gun. Now it's a weapon of mass destruction. Guys, pick a name and stick with it. You can't keep making it worse and worse and worse for the same thing. For the exact same thing, it is a little out of control. And when we look at the other things that these two youths had, they had an AutoTel key programmer and 10 key fobs for various types of cars. So, and of course, drug paraphernalia. How can you leave that out? So this tells me these guys are probably in the business of stealing cars, right? Getting the fob
11: crime
12: code.
11: Overall. Yeah, you can just say crime.
12: Yes. Right. These guys are committing crimes. So calling it a weapon of mass destruction is completely, completely over the top. And it's a scare tactic that the media uses to make things worse. And they use these terms. And then the non-gun folks that are out there hear these terms. They start to use them. So they feel like they're in the know, and they feel like they can speak educably on things. And to me, it makes them sound completely ridiculous. But it's just over the top rhetoric that is meaningless.
11: Well, not only that, but this case actually shows us some of the real problems facing legal gun owners on a daily basis. That, once again, these are prohibited persons with illegal modifications, juveniles with guns, versus, the further restrictions that are trying to be placed on lawful gun owners.
12: Yeah, Chapter 135 would have done nothing to stop this if this happened in Massachusetts. All this stuff on here is already illegal. If you're under 21, you cannot buy or possess handguns in Massachusetts. You obviously can't have, I don't know, whatever the drug paraphernalia is. They didn't say what it is. They can have ammunition, but they have to have at least an FID card in order to purchase it. And then the extended magazines, the high cap mags or so-called high cap mags, those are illegal in Massachusetts unless they were made before 1994 and already in the state in August of 2024. It's already illegal for them to have. All this stuff it's all illegal activity, and people want to know how do we end crime? Well, my answer usually is we need to be a little stricter with the punishment.
11: And that would certainly curtail, I think, a good portion of it. As we talked earlier on about some of the crime stats, both here in Worcester and across the nation. And what do you know, when you let cops actually be cops, crime rates go down. And same thing when it comes to gun and gun crimes and things like that. So certainly enforcement goes a long way. But from enforcement, we now have to go to the safety side. As a 21-year-old in Lincoln, Nebraska, bought a 9mm at a store, was in the parking lot with his girlfriend filming a video on how to rack the slide. Of course, pulled the Plaxico Burress, accidentally shot himself in the leg, hit a major artery, but core safety failure here, right?
12: Absolutely. Listen, just because he's 21 and he bought a gun doesn't make him an expert. Certainly loading live ammunition while he's making some sort of a video is a bad call, and it's a bad call on a couple levels. One, it's a bad call to do this. Two, it's a bad call to do this in the parking lot that of the store that you just bought the gun from. So you might want to go home and do things like, read the owner's manual. That might be a good idea. Learn how to use the gun before you start making videos on showing people how to use it. Just a complete knucklehead move. The bad news is Nebraska is a permitless carry state. So after you make the purchase, you don't have to get special government permission. However, you should get some training so this doesn't happen to you.
11: You certainly should, especially if you're going to be someone dumb enough to shoot yourself in the leg. Clearly, that's firearm basics 101. I mean, that's, first thing you're going to teach somebody in a class, Charlie, is don't point a weapon at yourself or anyone else. So right there alone.
12: The three golden rules are always keep a gun pointed in a safe direction, always keep your finger off the trigger till you're ready to shoot, always keep the gun unloaded until you're ready to use it. So he could have done this video. I would have certainly not done it in the parking lot, but he could have done this with some dummy rounds, which are cartridges that don't go bang. There's no ammunition, there's no bullet. It's just a little, the ones that I use are just little hunks, little pieces of aluminum that are shaped the size of bullets or cartridges. And I show people loading and unloading with this all the time. I tell people, if you're going to buy a gun, get some dummy rounds and practice loading and unloading the gun with the dummy rounds.
11: I got to ask, in your days of instructing here, have you seen a large portion of people who are, trying to get a gun just so they can post to social media, or is this just kind of a one-off type situation?
12: I've seen nobody that wants to get a gun to make a video and do it, the folks that I know that make videos about guns are already into guns, and making videos is just a bonus.
11: All right. Well, let's get to our timeout, Charlie. Stick around. We'll keep celebrating our Second Amendment freedoms after the break, and we're going to do so talking about the Massachusetts registration database.
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19: 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Those men, trusted educators, football coaches, and twins, are now facing more than 50 charges related to alleged child sex abuse. So why did it take so long? This is a story about a group of women who say they survived the abuse, who took matters into their own hands, and are still fighting for the girls they used to be.
23: 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No one ever came forward.
19: They're telling their story in a new season of Dig, coming soon from the Kentucky Center for Investigative Reporting.
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0: Ancient Freedoms with Charlie Cook on this Friday. And our friends over at the Gun Owners Action League, GOAL, recently filed a public records request with the Massachusetts Department of Criminal Justice Information Services about the new firearm registration portal created under Chapter 135. And that portal has been live since last October. And GOAL asks for any records of who has requested data from that system, whether it be law enforcement or government agencies or even private entities. And the state's answer has been zilch, nada, zero. No requests at all. Charlie, what's your reaction to that?
1: My reaction to that is, then why do we have this? Why do we have this? If gun owners are the problem, I might use the generic term gun owners. If gun owners are the problem, then we should be committing crimes and they should be looking up all this information to see how many guns we have and how many guns are registered to the state and so on and so forth. But it's not a problem because gun owners are the most law-abiding group of people and citizens in the society. I think it's great that Mike Harris, the director of public policy for the Gun Owners Action League, wrote to the state and said, hey, what's going on with this? How we need some information. We want to find out how many people have looked into getting information from this, and it's been absolutely nobody. So why have this? What is the time? Why put the time and the energy and the effort into something that they're not going to use? However, I do want to say it's good that they're not using it. I would much rather pay the politicians to not work than to have them work. So I'm a little torn, you know. Like when the government's not doing stuff, great. But when they're If they were digging through this, then and they were coming up with things that needed to, I don't know, crimes they were going to solve, then okay, then maybe, I don't want to say it's a good thing, but then it would be doing something, but it's doing nothing. And what is the sense of having this? I mean, and I'm firmly on board with, they want to do all of this just to scare people away from being able to protect themselves and gun ownership and getting licenses and make it more expensive and more requirements and more background checks and everything. You know, I've said that before, too. So this is a huge waste of money.
0: At the end of the day, that's what it is. If no one is even asking for the information the state is forcing owners to provide, then what does that say about the real purpose of the registration scheme itself? As registration is often sold as this public safety tool, but there are a lot of downsides and long-term risks of database like this, even when the data sits unused, isn't there, Charlie?
1: So in 2012 was the Newtown incident, and then right after that there was a newspaper in Westchester County, New York, that gathered everyone's information, all of the people that, I'm sorry, let me rephrase that, they gathered all of the information of anyone that had a gun license in Westchester County, and they published the names and the addresses of all the people that have gun licenses. So that tells the criminals, hey, if you want to get some guns, these are the houses to break into. And after you have the guns, these are the other houses to break into to take the stuff. So they did this in Westchester County in New York. In 2022, out in California, they had a fluke as well. There was something that happened where they published all of the names and the addresses of anyone that had a carry permit in the state of California. And 6 months after this, I remember I was in the SHOT Show in Las Vegas. 6 months after that, a friend of mine messaged me and he said, hey, did you hear what just happened? And I'm like, no, I didn't. What's going on? And he's like, Massachusetts published, they gave everybody, this might sound familiar, they gave everybody a number. They didn't tattoo it on us. They gave it to us. They gave everyone a number. They gave all the gun stores a number, and you could search database. If you could figure out what stores were which, you could figure out in the database that Massachusetts has all the guns that you have that they know that you have. And it's entirely possible that this information can get slipped out, and this is what the Nazis did. They wanted to have gun control. They wanted to list all the guns. And then a couple years afterwards, the man with the funny mustache went around and started knocking on the doors and said, hey, you've got guns. We want to take them. Okay, great. Now that we've got your guns, we're going to put you guys in little trains and take you for a ride. So registration is bad. The phrase that I picked up from somebody is legislation leads to registration. Registration leads to confiscation, and confiscation leads to extermination.
0: Unfortunately, as you say, history has a sense of repeating itself, and we are seeing the early bits of history start to repeat itself. So that's why it's important for people like Goal and people like Charlie out there fighting for legal gun owners on a daily basis. Charlie, unfortunately, up against the break here at the end, bottom of the hour, we're going to get to the news. But we got a new episode out this week.
1: Yes, I put an episode out this week with Terry Ann Bowen. She's the woman that runs Manchester Firing Line up in Manchester, New Hampshire. And she was a lot of fun to be with. She is quite the talker, which is fabulous, because the less I have to talk during a show, the better off I am. And after the show is done, I get to go up and shoot some machine guns, which was really cool. And I've been putting out a couple of pit stops, which are the shows that I interview people, audio shows that I interview people at the NRA in Houston, annual meetings in Houston this past spring.
0: Well,
1: so
0: we always enjoy when Charlie's here talking with us. So Charlie, as always, appreciate the time. I'm off next week. Polito's in for me, but you get the chance to speak with Jim next Friday. So look forward to that.
1: I'm looking forward to that, Danny. Thanks a lot, man.
0: Enjoy the weekend. Charlie Cook there. Of course, find him, personalshootinginstruction.com. 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Up against the break here, as I said. Coming up on the other side, we'll dive into your idiots.
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8: President Trump is pushing for a vote in the U.S. Senate to confirm Todd Blanche as Attorney General.
9: Todd Blanche is a very, very good man, and he shouldn't be in the middle of this. He should get approved, because you will never get anybody like him.
8: In a post Friday morning, Trump appeared to back away from his idea of pulling the nomination until the two Republican holdouts are out of office. Later, during a cabinet meeting at Camp David, Trump said the acting Attorney General Blanche had become a pawn. President Trump says the U.S. has not agreed to allow Ukraine to produce Patriot missile systems. Speaking during a cabinet meeting at Camp David, Trump called the advanced technology difficult to share, warning that countries receiving it could potentially become enemies in the future. The comments come just days after Ukrainian President Volodymyr Zelensky said the two leaders had a productive meeting and discussed granting Ukraine licenses. That's politics. I'm Brad Siegel.
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21: Outside of the Pike approaching 290 and 395, and a 15-minute backup on the eastbound side of the Pike approaching Charlton Service Plaza, but no crashes. For the Market 32 Price Chopper Traffic Center, I'm Gina Genesis.
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22: The forecast from the Al Zoil of Shrewsbury Weather Center.
24: Good afternoon, everyone. This is meteorologist Tom Bavakwa. We'll have partly cloudy skies this afternoon, tonight, and tomorrow. There is a slight chance of a scattered shower or a thunderstorm each period. Our highs today will be in the low 80s, lows tonight near 60, and high tomorrow a little bit warmer in the low to middle 80s, and you can get your weather all day long on WTAG.com.
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0: on this Friday afternoon. Welcome back in, everyone. Danny Ferrentino Show. And today, well, we got a good mix of idiots on this Friday. We actually start down in New Jersey, where a police officer decided the best way to catch distracted drivers was to become a shrub. Yes, full bush costume with a set of binoculars, spent 6 hours out on a busy roadway, and at the end of the day, 74 citations were handed out for people staring at their phones instead of the road. We know that distracted driving is both real and dangerous, and I'm glad they're enforcing the handheld phone law, but let me tell you, the visual of a fully grown man standing in the median dressed like a bush, absolute comedy gold. Somewhere, a driver looked up from their text and saw a talking bush writing him a ticket, and something tells me they're never going to trust nature ever again. And the department posted a photo as well as a public service message saying that text can wait, but next time maybe just use an unmarked car or something like that. Again, do you know, imagine you don't even notice a moving shrub in the middle of the road because that's how much you're distracted while supposedly driving, but instead you're too busy texting. So again, it should hopefully bring a little bit of awareness to this ever-rising problem of people texting and driving. Next up here, we have a Colorado home listed on Zillow for $215,000. This home is in the town of Nunn, and I guess it's 3 bedrooms, 2 baths, but there's one minor detail. The listing warns buyers, no showings, no inspections, sold as is. Oh, and the buyer will be responsible for removing the current occupant. Yes, there is a squatter. The occupant is Tori McMeachin. She's lived there since 2006, and the house went into foreclosure years ago after her husband died, and she's been fighting the bank for more than a decade, and now says, quote, I'm staying. They can come on in, but I'm not leaving. Again, I understand that this poor woman's husband died or whatever else. Nobody wants to see her have to leave her home. But unfortunately, when the house was foreclosed on, when it got new owners, why isn't it that a police department doesn't go in there and deal with the squatters? Again, this one I have a bit more sympathy for than most of the other idiot squatters that we've talked about in the past. But all in all, again, I've never seen a Zillow listing like this to where, yeah, you can buy this home. You just have to get rid of the person that's living in that. So you purchased this house that includes a full-time resident with no plans to leave. I'm sure no plans to probably pay you rent or anything like that. So why anyone would have any interest in this fixer-upper with a permanent roommate, I have no clue. Next up here, running through these idiots today. Out in Irvine, California, a Max Sebastian Solomon, this 25-year-old, is now accused of going on a two-night spree against Teslas. Yes, I thought this whole Elon derangement syndrome was apparently over, but I guess not, as 13 cars got spray-painted with words like Nazi and fascist, and police say he doesn't like Tesla. Now, this wasn't anything about the individual owners, but again, going after Teslas and the ones paying the price are these individual owners, you idiot. How do they catch him? That's even better here. An officer remembered a guy who had earlier spat on a Tesla at an intersection and remembered the takeout bag that he was carrying, and they traced the order, got a name, and arrested him at an apartment across the street from one of the garages where these Teslas were being vandalized. So, unfortunately, 13 private citizens had their cars vandalized because somebody was mad at Elon, and the actual Musk never had to, deal with any of these issues. Again, that's the biggest part of this Elon derangement syndrome is that most of this hate has been geared towards Tesla owners. Again, Tesla and Elon used to be a darling of the left, this whole, you know, EV trend, whatever else. And then all of a sudden, Elon Musk decides, oh, well, the left really isn't looking out for its best for me and my interests, so I'm going to back the right. And then throughout the last election cycle and beyond, when Doge started, things like that, Elon became probably the second. And even for a time, there was a good maybe month-long stretch there where we talked about how Elon derangement syndrome may have been afflicting more people than Trump derangement syndrome during that given point. Now, don't get me wrong. Push comes to shove. Trump is still going to, pun intended, Trump Elon Musk when it comes to derangement syndrome from the left. But all in all, again, just this war on cars, and unfortunately, as I say, for yet this another batch of 13 Tesla's owners having to deal with this nonsense. So we'll certainly include this Max Sebastian Solomon in our Idiots of the Day. Next up here, we got to talk about Supreme Court Justice Ketanji Brown Jackson, who recently appeared on former First Lady Michelle Obama's podcast, and KBJ decided to spend some time stressing how important it is for judges to be impartial and avoid even the appearance of any sort of political bias. Take a listen to this.
1: You know, there are lots of limits on what judges can do. And I try to be very, very mindful and scrupulous with respect to that, because, as you say, our obligation is to be unbiased in our approach. And so you have to then navigate all the sources that could make for an appearance of partiality, which you want to avoid. So there are lots of things that I end up not accepting for that reason. News sources, I think, you know, I don't have a lot of time, unfortunately, you know, but I do, you know, the normal general media sources are made available. And I think it's harder when you're talking about, there's so much social media now.
2: No, this is a whole different world.
1: It's a whole different world, and not everything is reliable. And the hardest part for judges is that we really cannot participate.
2: Probably saving you some brain cells.
1: Exactly.
2: That we need you focused on your opinions.
1: Yes.
0: She really said our obligation is to be unbiased, all while sitting on a podcast hosted by one of the most partisan figures in American politics. That, of course, being Michelle Obama. The same justice who regularly has to hear from her colleagues due to her emotional, race-infused arguments decides that no, our obligation is to be unbiased. But think about some of the judges that have gone after Amy Coney Barrett, Clarence Thomas, Samuel Alito, all taking shots at her approach and her biased approach. And yet she's sitting there explaining the importance of looking neutral from Michelle Obama's couch. Again, you can't make this up. It is like a firefighter giving a lecture on fire safety while holding a flamethrower. The self-awareness gap when it comes to somebody like Justice Ketanji Brown Jackson is just absolutely mind-blowing. But last but not least, we got a new CNN poll that finds out about one-third of Democrats now identify as Democrat Socialist, as we've talked about the growing takeover of the party by the Democrat Socialists of America, the fact that they're more motivated and more eager to push the party further left, and they're the ones that are seemingly more interested in leadership changes and things like that. Well, Adam Schiff was asked about this on CNN yesterday, whether or not he's on board with the direction of the party, and this was his answer.
3: Going, and are you good with it?
4: Look, I think we're a big tent party. I think we should be a big tent party, and I would rather be in that big tent in the majority than be a smaller party that is stuck forever in the minority.
0: I'd rather be in the big tent in the majority than be in a smaller party that's stuck forever in the minority. aka the ideas might be radical. The majority of Americans may think socialism has nothing beneficial to offer, but if it gets us in power, we're in. Again, that's not principle. That's just Democrats in 2026. And when a third of your party is openly socialist and your leading voices shrug because they want the votes, exactly, you understand how this takeover has happened to begin with. So there's a look at your idiots of the day. Let's get to our next timeout. Coming up on the other side of the break, let's talk about...
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8: In 2005, investigators in Palm Beach, Florida began uncovering a dark secret.
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8: There was a wealthy man in Palm Beach who was offering young girls a way to make money. That man was Jeffrey Epstein, and he had set up a system designed to bring him underage girls. Local police and the federal government would investigate and, by their count, find dozens of victims. Epstein would become one of the world's most infamous predators, a man who could have faced decades in prison but served just 13 months in his own wing of a county jail.
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12: New York, Palm Beach, New Mexico, Paris, Virgin Islands, and each one of those residences is an alleged crime scene.
8: 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Truth and Lies, Jeffrey Epstein.
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0: Danny Ferentino show, where we know Maine was supposed to be the Democrat shot at flipping a major Senate seat and in turn taking back the majority. And instead, the last few months have just turned into this circus of scandals surrounding Graham Plattner. And well, now Troy Jackson, as we know, Troy Jackson has become the official Democratic nominee. But questions surrounding him keep coming. coming. And yesterday, our friends up at the Maine Wire dropped quite the story that Troy Jackson, the fifth generation logger from Allegash, the former state Senate president who has been with his longtime partner, Lainer Pelletier, for decades. She's the mother of his two adult sons. And Jackson has called her his wife in some older bios, but I guess they're not actually married. And Maine doesn't recognize common law marriage. But, well, reason people are talking about Lainer Pelletier today is that genealogical records as well as Allegash tipsters confirm that she is Jackson's second cousin by blood, that they share the same great-grandparents, Thomas Pelletier and Edith Thibodeau, second cousins, which I guess is legal in Maine. And still, not exactly what you want to hear, the fact that he's married to his, or I guess not reproduced with his second cousin, whatever you want to call it here. So, all in all, the jokes about small-town Maine write themselves. And there are some that have already begun to call Troy Jackson Graham Plattner Light. Again, there's a lot of questions surrounding financials and unclear whether Jackson's Senate disclosure will fully cover their combined finances the way illegal spouses would, and that could matter for, you know, the whole working class image that he's trying to promote. And even last night, there was a video going around of a reporter catching Jackson at this fancy DC restaurant and asked him for date night advice in Maine, and specifically referenced the cousin story. And you can see Troy Jackson visibly being kind of, I don't want to say upset, but not really knowing what to do, forcing this smile and putting his hand to his forehead and squirming, I guess, would kind of be the best way I can explain it. And his answer would probably make Kamala Harris blush, just pure word salad. And talks about going to some lobster spot in Franklin and the beach. And again, the whole exchange was just cringeworthy to kind of sum it up, but not disqualifying, no. Just weird, I guess, is ultimately why people are talking about this. And just the latest of baggage surrounding this second candidate now for Democrats up in Maine. We've talked about his well-documented temper, and even the Washington Post has reported about him throwing a water bottle during a Senate meeting and cursing out colleagues and getting into multiple people's faces and getting kicked out of the House Speaker's office. And one Democrat who worked with him called it bullying. He apologized for some of it, but at the end of the day, voters are going to decide who wins this race. And again, there's a lot of questions surrounding Troy Jackson, including his political history. This is an individual who once earned a 100% rating from the Maine Right to Life. He's opposed same-sex marriage in the past, now fully embraces the LGBTQ mantra, and went from working class conservative roots to this full progressive platform of Medicare for all and abolish ICE. And he says that he's had conversations and evolved. Of course, a Democrat's going to use the term evolved. We use it tongue in cheek here all the time, but this is just political pragmatism at its finest. The issues didn't change one iota. Only thing that changed was Troy Jackson needing a political seat, more or less. And there's also some questions about his mortgage and tax liens. And again, none of this is in the Plattner Nazi tattoo territory, but at the end of the day, not exactly the cleanest of slates for candidates up there in Maine. Again, Graham Plattner was supposed to be running away with this race at this point, and there was a time where it actually looked like he may take Susan Collins out, and then obviously the implosion happened, and understandably so. But think about how hard Democrats had banked on that seat. That Maine is the only Republican-held seat in a state that voted against Trump in 2024, and people like Chuck Schumer made it clear that beating Collins was one of their biggest priorities in taking back the Senate. And think about how much time and energy and money was poured into this seat. seat with expectations that they were going to win. And ultimately, now that Plattner's collapsed, they scrambled and they get a candidate in Troy Jackson, who, as I say, has his own questions. Maybe not Nazi tattoo and porta potty Plattner to ask, but certainly some questions nonetheless. And for a must-win Senate seat up there in Maine through Democrats' eyes, certainly leaving Senator Susan Collins, the five-term incumbent, in a good spot as we speak. Even some of the latest polling from University of New Hampshire, I think, still had Jackson up by a point or two. But as we know, Susan Collins historically not the greatest when it comes to the polls. That push comes to shove on Election Day. Well, she's proven time and time again that independents and stuff show up and vote for her. So certainly really looking at this point, as I say, that this is going to be a runaway win for Susan Collins. But again, the story up in Maine just couldn't get any weirder. Following the Graham Plattner situation, to have this whole kissing cousin scandal kind of come about now, all in all, the eyes of Maine, the eyes of the country are on Maine, and this is what Maine has to offer. But up against the hard break here at the top of the hour, coming up on the other side, let's dive into this $2 billion state contract for the Springfield Courthouse, because, well, that's a story that just keeps...
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32: Thread in the search for Nancy Guthrie. I'm Lisa Brady, Fox News. Sheriff's officials releasing early ransom notes, hoping someone may recognize the writing style. The first note demanded cryptocurrency. The second said the 84-year-old had died shortly after being taken, adding she's buried in nature now and nothing you could have done could have changed the outcome.
33: Exactly 6 months ago, Nancy Guthrie's son-in-law dropped her off at her Tucson home after a family dinner. She has not been seen or heard from since. Despite compelling doorbell video evidence of that night of the suspected kidnapper, no one has been named or identified.
32: Fox's Claudia Cowan. The Pima County Sheriff's Department now says that two videos recovered from Guthrie's doorbell camera might be from two separate days and may indicate that unidentified man was preparing ahead of when Guthrie was taken. Investigators say they continue to follow all credible leads. President Trump is rejecting an intelligence assessment that Iranian hackers may be targeting U.S.

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10: 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Welcome back in, everyone. Appreciate you coming along for the ride here on News Radio 580 and 94.9 FM, WTAG, Worcester's News, Weather, and Traffic Station. Want to dive into the latest on when it comes to the $2 billion state contract for the new Springfield Courthouse. You may remember the contract that was awarded to Congresswoman Ianna Pressley's husband and his partner, John Barrows. Well, Barrows has made quite the news over the last couple of days. We'll dive into that here in a minute. We got to dive into the latest anti-ICE efforts of Democrats here in Massachusetts. However, as we know, it's not exactly slowing down the Trump administration's deportation efforts and fighting back against some of these Democrats' love of immigrants. So we'll dive into that this hour. Speaking of love of immigrants, we got to talk about what's been happening over in Spain the last 24, 48 hours. We'll compare that to what we saw under the Biden administration. And of course, well, we will wrap up this hour on a high note. So plenty to get into this hour. Open phone lines as well, 508-755-0058. But we know that there is a $2 billion state contract for the new Springfield Courthouse that was awarded to John Barrows and Conan Harris, the husband of Ianna Pressley. And Barrows is the interim boss of the Massachusetts Convention Center Authority. And alongside Harris, they co-own Cojo Partners, which was part of the winning Liberty Junction team of the courthouse. And the losing bidders of this are now suing, and ethics questions abound or flying about. And unfortunately, left in the middle is the Massachusetts taxpayer on the hook for decades to come.
11: Because for generations now, Massachusetts has built and owned its own courthouses, and unfortunately that model is changing out in Springfield. That back on July 2nd, the Thursday before the long 4th of July weekend, the classic news dump, the Division of Capital Asset Management and Maintenance announced that it had awarded this project to Liberty Junction, and this $600 million to build a new regional justice center, plus a 40-year lease that could stretch upwards of 60 years with options. When rent starts at around $30 million a year, over the full term, you're looking at around $2 billion paid to John Barrows and Conan Harris by the taxpayer for a building that ultimately they will never own. And Liberty Junction is a partnership of this Virginia real estate firm, FD Stonewater, alongside Suffolk Construction and Kojo Real Estate, Kojo Partners. And as I say, Kojo's principals are John Barrows, who used to be the Boston Economic Development Chief under Marty Walsh, alongside Conan Harris. And the state's defense in all of this is that Liberty Junction was the lowest cost, the lowest bid by nearly $300 million. And Governor Healey has time and time again, since questions have arisen about this deal, called it a good deal for the taxpayer. And apparently, two of the losing bidders, entities that are tied to Jeb Belize and Dinesh Patel, they don't believe that this was the best deal. They filed suit in Hampden Superior Court, and their claim is that the process is rife with conflicts of interest. And those conflicts of interest are: Barrows was appointed interim MCCA director, that's for the Massachusetts Convention Center Authority, back in mid-January. And at that point, his company was already part of the team bidding for a major state contract. And these Division of Capital Asset Management and Maintenance officials sit on a Mass Convention Center Authority board. And the Executive Office of Administration and Finance oversee the Division of Capital Asset Management, and its secretaries sit on the board. And so basically the same people who hired Barrows into this powerful state role were the same ones that were evaluating his bid from a company that he owned. And therein lies the conflict of interest. And the lawsuit says Barrows did not properly disclose the financial interest until after the conflict had already run its course. And court filings claim he submitted the ethics disclosure the day after the award decision, or at best the day before the public announcement. And under state law, a state official cannot hold a stake in a company bidding for a state contract without some sort of timely disclosure to the Ethics Commission. And there's a reason why outlets like Mass Fiscal Alliance have called on Governor Maura Healey to halt this deal. And the argument is that divesting after the award does nothing to answer whether conflicts influenced the selection in the first place. And under pressure this week, John Barrows announced that he is divesting his ownership interest in the Liberty Junction project and from Kojo, and he says he's doing it to keep the project moving for Springfield, and that the criticism is unrelated to the merits. And again, doing the Lord's work, Boston Herald reporter Tim Dunn, who has been covering this story over the past week or so, and he had an opportunity to confront Barrows in Springfield yesterday and asked about the timing of the disclosure and whether Harris should also step aside. The audio isn't great. We got to get Tim a better microphone. Actually, there was one of the conversations on X this morning. But again, another story for another day. But John Gately, another good follow on X, he's been digging into some of the corporate filings, and Kojo had been dissolved and was revived with cash payments that Barrows remained listed as a manager even after the divest announcement, and that there's thousands of public records connections between the Convention Center Authority and the agency that awarded the bid. And the losing bidders are saying that Barrows' exit confirms what they said from the start, that this selection was, well, tainted. And the appearance of impropriety does not disappear just because someone sells their stake after the fact. And that's kind of what they're hoping is going to happen here. But no, unfortunately, it only actually makes it look worse at the end of the day. And well, Conan Harris still remains in this deal. He is still a principal in the company that will collect decades of lease payments from the state of Massachusetts. And think about how much their net worth has climbed dramatically in recent years, from the very modest figures from when she was a city councilor and he was working at the city hall, and now that they just have millions upon millions of dollars and all of this retail property, and again, this new $2 billion contract. So sorry, questions have arisen about how the spouse of this high-profile progressive congresswoman ended up in a position to be able to profit from all of these multi-billion dollar, multi-decade taxpayer deals. Again, people should be asking these types of questions as to how this rise has come to be. And the fact that Barros has now stepped away, at least on paper, but for months he held a high-ranking state job while his private company stood to benefit from this massive state contract. And the Convention Center Authority is this quasi-public agency, but it has real power and real connections to agencies that hand out big contracts. And once again, that is the definition of the revolving door and the appearance of insider access. And there's been a lot of highlighting of earlier deals involving the same pattern here in Massachusetts, involving city land deals and development partnerships, and they raise the same pattern. People who once worked inside government later show up on the private side of all of these lucrative public projects. And this is much bigger than just one courthouse, because Massachusetts has a long history of connected people landing these big public contracts. And when the interim head of a major state authority is co-owner of a company that just won a $2 billion deal from an agency whose board overlaps with his own, well, I'm sorry, taxpayers have every right to ask hard questions like this. And some of those hard questions include, was the process truly competitive? Was the process completely on the up and up? Why the timing of the announcement right before the holiday weekend? Why did the ethics disclosure come down the line so late? Why is the public being asked to pay $2 billion over the next six decades for a building that it will never own? Why is it that all of these politically connected partners are the ones getting rich off the backs of Massachusetts taxpayers? And Governor Healey may want to continue to defend this selection and defend this deal, but needless to say, this lawsuit isn't seemingly going away. As much as Barros has stepped back, Harris has not. The taxpayer of Massachusetts is still on the hook. And while people are looking for answers whether or not this is a good deal for Massachusetts taxpayers. So this is certainly a story that I'm sure many of the Democrats, including the governor, including people like Conan Harris, were hoping were just going to go away. But unfortunately, this isn't a story that's going to be going away anytime soon, especially seeing as though, again, the taxpayer is on the hook for the next 60-plus years. But we got to get to our next time out here this afternoon. Coming up on the other side, let's dive into the immigration debate in the latest from the Massachusetts Democrats when it comes to the...
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0: in, everyone. Danny Ferentino show, where we know under Joe Biden, the state stopped being this distant northern state and it became a bit of a destination, as we've often dubbed it. Well, we became a border state, and buses and planes brought all of these individuals from the southern border. And due to the state's unique right to shelter law that was originally designated for homeless Massachusetts families with children and pregnant women, well, that system was overwhelmed, and the emergency assistance program exploded. And at its peak back in 2024, more than 7,500 families, about 2,300 people, were in state-supported shelters, including hotels and motels, and costs soared past $1 billion in a single fiscal year, and taxpayers paid roughly $1,000 per person per week for shelter and food and education and legal aid and you name it, we were paying for it. And the home base, the program meant to help families exit shelter into stable housing, saw a demand surge, what, tenfold at this point? The state spent hundreds of millions more on exit costs. For two fiscal years combined, the total approacher exceeded about $1.8 billion that was being spent here on illegal immigrants in Massachusetts. And of course, Democrats have framed this as being compassionate, but at the end of the day, this was just free housing and services and benefits for people who entered the country illegally, all while Massachusetts families were struggling with housing costs and energy costs. And hotels became these long-term housing for all of these illegals, and schools were forced to absorb all of these new students, and communities as a whole felt a real strain. And eventually, yes, the Healey administration tightened the rules and cut capacity and costs came down, but only after the bill had already been paid by taxpayers. And this was not some organic migration. This was policy, and Massachusetts Democrats welcomed the influx and expanded all of the services. And as I say, we ended up a border state here in New England. And if that wasn't bad enough, we now see Beacon Hill doubling down. They announced this week, basically, we're going to become one of the strongest sanctuaries in the country when it comes to illegal immigrants. That they plan to ban ICE from making warrantless civil immigration arrests at state courthouses, public schools, child care centers, health care providers, so-called sensitive areas, prohibit state and local officers from asking about citizenship status during routine stops, ban any new 287 agreements that local officers use to actually help ICE agents, as well as give illegal immigrants a private right of action to sue federal agents in Massachusetts state court for alleged constitutional violations. And to make matters even worse, who do you think's going to pay for their lawyers? Yes, you guessed it. You and I, the taxpayer here in Massachusetts. And Governor Maura Healey has time and time again called the Trump administration enforcement un-American. And this is not some sort of neutrality. This is active resistance that we continue to see to federal immigration law. And Democrats are building these legal walls to try to keep ICE out of courthouses and schools, while, again, illegals still remain in the system, but it doesn't even really matter, as we've seen before. It's not like there's countless individuals being arrested in hospitals and in schools and whatever else. It's all more just political theater, so to speak, here. And Massachusetts just refuses to enforce the law, and unfortunately, we've seen it have deadly consequences. And this one isn't a case here in Massachusetts, but let's be honest, there's not much difference when it comes to illegal immigrant and this whole conversation between Massachusetts and Connecticut. And down there, a 27-year-old illegal alien from Mexico, recently driving drunk, recently driving high, blood alcohol nearly twice the legal limit, limit, slammed into a motorcycle carrying a Bridgeport police officer by the name of Cooper Whiteside and his girlfriend, Brittany Islami. And unfortunately, both of them were killed. And Ramirez has now been charged with vehicular manslaughter and DUI. And ICE lodged a detainer because, well, she's in the country illegally. And here's the part that even should further infuriate you. She's also registered to vote in Connecticut and has voted repeatedly. You know, that thing that never happens, that Democrats say never happened, but yet repeatedly, we on a weekly basis now, come across another example of it here. And actually, the worst part of this case is that the Democrat-appointed judge decided to lower her bond and cited deep ties to the community. Yes, an illegal immigrant, deep ties to the community. And once again, this is real-world results of catch and release and sanctuary policies and the refusal to work with ICE as an illegal alien who should never have been here kills a police officer, a mother of three. She's on the voter rolls and effectively gets a slap on the wrist, a lower bond because of her, quote, deep ties to the community. And somebody like here in Worcester, Congressman Jim McGovern has consistently voted against some of the bills that, like the Lake and Riley bill and stuff, things like that, that would actually, you know, make it more difficult for some of these illegal aliens to commit crimes here in the United States. And Democrats vote against the tools that would remove criminal illegal aliens. And contrast that with what the Trump administration has been doing. And on this note, actually, the State Department is now revoking visas of foreign nationals arrested for DUI as well as impaired driving. And five cases were announced this week, and that's people charged with high blood alcohol levels. Some were transporting minors, some with additional charges like domestic violence or resisting arrest. And as the administration said, no more second chances for foreign visitors who put American lives at risk. And there's actually, you know, accountability for some of this now, which was completely gone under the Biden administration and still gone in many of these blue states. But on that note, the other bit of good news here, the Freedom Haulers program, the administration has cracked down on all of the illegals holding CDL licenses after the unfortunate deadly truck crashes involving all of these unqualified drivers. And they're making it easier for American veterans with heavy vehicle experience to get CDLs and skip some of these redundant tests. And we're actually going to put trained American veterans in the seat instead of illegal aliens. So that's what it's actually like to put U.S. citizens first. And then the other thing that's probably flown under many people's radars, we talked plenty about the World Cup that was ongoing for a month and a half in the United States. Well, DHS and ICE conducted a major human trafficking crackdown, and 180 victims were rescued, including 30 juveniles. 905 suspects arrested. Operations in Dallas and San Francisco shut down long-running sex trafficking rings. So while the rest of the world was watching soccer, federal agents were dismantling all of these networks that prey on some of our most vulnerable. So again, that is enforcement with results. So as much as Democrats here in the state have spent years turning us into this magnet for illegal immigration and spent billions upon billions of dollars for all of these services, all we see is the result being preferential treatment for people who broke the law to get here, which further puts a strain on taxpayers. And unfortunately, far too often leads to tragedies like the one we saw down in Connecticut, where an illegal alien with a voter registration card kills a cop and a mother of three. So on the flip side of that, the Trump administration, again, doing the opposite, revoking the visas of all of these drunk driving foreigners and replacing illegal truck drivers with American veterans and rescuing trafficking victims, while Democrats still fight the very same agency that's doing all of that work. So despite the real world problems caused by years of open border and sanctuary policies, the current administration is cleaning up this mess. As once again, as we talked about earlier, what do you know? Enforcement works, prioritizing citizens works, and the contrast between Democrats and Republicans at this point could not be more clear. clear, but running way behind here. Let's get to the break. Coming up on the other side, we're actually going to continue this conversation, but we're going to get into what's been happening over in Spain.
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7: 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Spotify comes along. 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Pandora was still trying to be kind of like radio in a way. 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Apple's 0.7, YouTube Music 0.7. Spotify pays 0.4 cents per stream, same as Amazon, and then Pandora's down to 0.1. 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

0: afternoon. Welcome back in, everyone. Danny Ferentino show. And I want to continue on the topic of immigration, but I want to switch coasts as we've been looking at a man-made disaster unfolding in Europe that should unfortunately feel painfully familiar, as nearly 60,000 individuals have surged into the Spanish enclave of Ceuta in a single day, and at least 41 people are now dead, and the socialist government is denying any responsibility. And this is the same pattern that we watched under Joe Biden and still unfortunately see play out in Massachusetts, as we talked about last segment. And Ceuta is this small Spanish city on the North African coast, and in the space of about 24 hours, a flood of roughly 60,000 illegal immigrants poured in, and as I say, unfortunately dozens died in the chaos, and local leaders are begging for a state of emergency, and the national government under their socialist prime minister Pedro Sanchez just refuses to do so. And this all stems from a Spanish Supreme Court ruling earlier in July banning what they call hot returns, which is the quick pushback of migrants intercepted at sea or swimming towards Ceuta and Melilla. And that legal decision effectively opened the door. And since then, Facebook groups with hundreds of thousands of members openly coordinated this surge and shared maps and equipment lists and meeting points. And the destination for many was this temporary immigrant center and then a ferry to mainland Spain, where they could apply for asylum and work immediately and eventually receive residence permits. And Spain had also issued an extraordinary regularization decree that lets undocumented migrants work the day they apply for asylum and suspend deportation while cases are being processed. So because of that, roughly 500,000 people are expected to benefit. And when you combine a court ruling that blocks rapid returns with a government that advertises legalization and open online coordination, and you get exactly what we've seen play out in Ceuta over the past couple of days, this massed organized crossing. And I'm sure that sounds all too familiar to many of you who know that under Joe Biden, the southern border became just a magnet. And due to programs like catch and release and the expanded parole programs and suspended deportations and overall a message that America was open for business, it produced all of these record number of people coming into the country as individuals learned the system and learned to claim asylum and learned how to get released and learned how to find a trip up to a state like Massachusetts and learned how to get their free Healy Hotel and learned how to get their free transportation. And that's how we ended up with cities and states like we see here completely overwhelmed. And the numbers were different in scale, but the mechanics themselves were completely the same. Legal and policy decisions that made enforcement harder, and then you combine that with incentives that reward people coming into the country illegally, and it ultimately produces a predictable surge. And between Spain's Supreme Court ruling and their prime minister's decree that this is how they ended up at this point. And you see, you know, comparing that to the Biden era, the combination of executive actions and court interventions and just overall political rhetoric that essentially treated border control as something that was optional. And When governments signal that the rules aren't going to be enforced, or better yet, not only are rules not going to be enforced, but rules, you break the rules, you're going to be rewarded with work permits and legal status. Well, again, you can't blame the people for responding. As we've often said when it comes to the Biden border crisis, you can't blame many of these illegal immigrants who are sitting in these third world countries and being told that all you have to do is make it to the United States southern border, put your hands up, claim asylum, and essentially your life is changed for the good. You'll be brought to a place like Massachusetts. You'll be brought to a place like Chicago, like New York. You'll be given three warm meals a day. You'll be given a comfy pillow, a warm bed to sleep in. You'll be given work. You'll be given transportation. You'll be given medical care. You'll be given everything that you can't have in your home country. And again, it's exactly what Spain has offered up, which is why we've seen this flood of 60,000 illegals pour in over this short period of time, is that it's all just kind of converged into this perfect storm for illegal happenings to be going on. And again, you can't blame the people. This isn't some form of compassion, as the left makes it out to be. This is ultimately policy, once again, creating some sort of a crisis. And again, bringing it back to Massachusetts here, under Democrat leadership, we've turned the state's right to shelter law into that same magnet. And as again, I don't want to hear it that this wasn't illegals taking up the emergency shelter in the hotels and that this was supposedly Massachusetts residents. No, it was inundated during the Biden administration, where we saw this real crisis happening at the southern border, and costs climbed past $1 billion for the taxpayer here in Massachusetts, and communities felt the pressure on schools and public services and housing and budgets. And all at the same time, as we talked about last segment, Beacon Hill is advancing even more bills that would further restrict ICE access to courthouses and schools and ban them from new 287 agreements and create a private right for illegal immigrants to sue federal agents in state court. And the pattern is identical. All of these weak enforcement tools and expanded benefits and protections, and then you act surprised when people show up. Again, no. We've seen this exact story play out here in Massachusetts, and Spain is now the one watching this sudden, dramatic surge. And yes, the one we experienced here in Massachusetts was a bit more of a slow drip, so to speak, but it's all due to the same policy failures that ultimately it just ends up expensive and disruptive and entirely predictable. So we can certainly learn a lot from this, as administrative decisions that strip enforcement tools have immediate real-world consequences. We are seeing it play out in Spain. We saw it play out in Massachusetts under the Biden administration. And as you incentivize these illegals, what do you know? They're going to flock like a bird's to a feather. And these coordinated efforts now happen in plain sight in places like social media, and governments pretend they have no warning that this is happening. Again, there was massive Facebook groups that this was happening on this day at this time, but yet all of a sudden Spain wants to act some sort of surprise that this happened yesterday. And again, think about the alternative that actually works. Think about what we're seeing right now play out in front of our eyes with the Trump administration, when they've actually restored things like enforcement. And in turn, look at the southern border. Look at the incentive that's dried up to come to the southern border at this point. It is no more. And that whole magnet effect that we talked about earlier has completely weakened the depolarization of said magnet, as strong borders and clear consequences are not some sort of cruelty. If anything, again, it's more cruel to see what we see going on in a place like Quetta, where ultimately, we ended up having, dozens of people dead. So, unfortunately, Spain is living the predictable result of open incentives and weak enforcement. And we watched this same thing play out under the Biden administration. And unfortunately, we are still writing and living that here in Massachusetts with the sanctuary expansion and the billion-dollar home-based bills. And the lesson is simple. Sovereignty is an option. Enforce the law, or ultimately you watch the entire system collapse, as we're seeing right now in Spain. But we gotta take one last time out here this afternoon. We'll come back on the other side and we will.
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16: John Polk was my nemesis. I knew in order to live a rich and fulfilling life, one where I was equal under the law and could be happy and fulfilled, I needed to defeat the message that John Polk was peddling.
17: I'm John Polk. For years, I was the poster boy of the conversion therapy movement. The ex-gay who married an ex-lesbian and traveled the world telling my story of how I changed my sexuality from gay to straight. I wore the label of ex-gay with pride. That was all until, well, we'll get to that part.
16: He's like a car wreck, and then people can't keep their eyes off him. He evokes a reaction. 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
17: 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And as I look, too, at the harm I did from within it. 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

this Friday afternoon. Welcome back in, everyone. Danny Ferentino Show. And actually, we close up shop for a week. Jim Polito in for me next week. And then actually, I guess we close up for a couple of weeks as I'm in for him the week after that. He's off on another jet-setting adventure. So it'll be a couple of weeks before we are back with you here live in the afternoon. But, well, we'll keep you covered throughout that time either way. So keep it tuned in here to WTAG for, as I say, Jim next week. I'll be in for him the week after. So we're still here for tons of fun. But before we get out of here for the weekend, we wrap up on a high note. And this is a major win for both common sense and equal treatment. Trump administration, through the Office of Personnel Management, has now issued a new rule that removes an old 1978 impact guideline from federal hiring regulations. And for decades, these guidelines let agencies treat statistical differences in hiring outcomes as a potential discrimination, even when there was no evidence of intentional biasness. And that forced validation studies and pressure to engineer racial results. And the Justice Department's Office of Legal Counsel recently called the approach unconstitutional because it pushed employers towards race-conscious decision-making. And OPM Director Scott Kapoor put it simply, federal hiring should be based on merit, qualifications, and the ability to do the job. And the new rule keeps non-discrimination laws in place and still requires job-related standards. And ultimately, what disappears is the requirement to work backwards from demographic statistics. And this is a real step towards treating every applicant as an individual instead of a box that can be checked. So merit over identity politics, essentially. And that's worth celebrating on this Friday. Next up here, something practical and actually useful. Health and Human Services Secretary Robert F. Kennedy Jr. has launched The Real Food Show. It's a cooking series aimed at everyday families and shows how to prepare healthy, good-tasting meals with real ingredients on a real budget. And we know that RFK Jr. has been pushing the Make America Healthy Again agenda, the MAHA agenda, and flip the old food pyramid and put actual food back at the center of the plate. And this show takes that message into the kitchen itself. And in the first episode, RFK teams up with Chef Andrew Gruhl, and they cook salmon cakes with an apple and white bean and green salads. It's, you know, simple, affordable, and something that a family can actually make on a weeknight. And future episodes will feature more chefs and more practical recipes. And this is a kind of public health that doesn't lecture or shame. It actually shows people how to cook real food without needing, you know, a trust fund or a culinary degree. And that's certainly a high note for America's stomachs and wallets. So we'll wrap up with that. Plus, this one's a little closer to home. This one, I got to say, didn't even know existed. I lived here in Central Mass my entire life. But reading a Mass Live this morning, it turns out there is a free outdoor adventure in Western Massachusetts that, myself included, most people drive right past. I guess along Route 5 in Holyoke, you'll find the dinosaur footprints. It is real dinosaur tracks dating back around 190 million years. Yes, I guess when the road was built around 100 years ago, construction crews uncovered the tracks in what was once wetlands along the Connecticut River Valley. And today, there's a small free parking lot, a short walk, and a slanted sheet of rock with the reserve footprints right beside the highway. And you can literally see cars going by while you stand next to tracks left by these giant dinosaurs. So I guess it's open from April through November. No admission, just pure, you know, history that you can go see right here in Massachusetts. So if you're looking for something fun to do this weekend, a short family trip or something like that, well, why don't you go check out the dinosaur tracks out in Holyoke. But that's going to do it for us here this weekend. And then, like I say, we'll be back with you live in a couple of weeks in the afternoons. Appreciate Jim filling in for me next week. Got a couple things planned with the family and whatnot. So that should be fun. Until then, though, enjoy your weekend. Enjoy your week. And until we talk again, don't worry, everyone. Just be happy. We'll see you.

0: give me sort of a true or false on these. Abolish the Senate.
1: True.
0: Okay. Replace the presidency and Supreme Court as we now know them.
1: Yep.
0: Abolish ICE.
1: Absolutely.
0: Abolish borders and give amnesty to anyone currently in the U.S. illegally.
1: As a long-term plan.

0: Pentagon, yep.
1: Defund the Pentagon.
0: Absolutely.
1: Abolish prisons, at least in large part.
0: Yeah, again, that as part of a long-term program, yeah.
2: Freedom is back in style. Welcome to the revolution.
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4: All right, thank you, Scott Shannon. Thanks to all of you for being with us. Happy Friday. Write down our toll-free telephone number if you want to be a part of the program. You know, Linda, sometimes in life you have to have uncomfortable conversations with people that you even like, especially when there are injustices in the world. And I had to have one of those conversations today. And I hate it when you, especially when you like the person, but yet, and they're not really responsible for something that happened, but they're the in charge of that something. I'm speaking very obscurely here. If I told you the story that I was dealing with today, it would blow your mind. It is so stupid. It is so myopic. It is so petty, but yet so critically important if you are, you know, if you're just against punishing people because of their political beliefs and their loved ones on top of it. Does this make any sense to you at all? Probably not. You can
5: it's
4: say
5: definitely
4: it.
5: Speaking in code words, that's for sure. But I know you have a lot of difficult conversations all the time, so it's no surprise.
4: Well, I don't mind. And, you know, as you know, I think you know them all. I have an army of attorneys. And they're on full-time retainers, and they happen to be the best. And you know what? Sometimes it just gets to a point where I've had it. I've just had it when an injustice is so great. For example, later in the show, remember we did the story about Lucy, the dog? It was a service dog. It served in Iraq, Afghanistan. And, you know, the dog was barking on the property, but there had been an incident years earlier where the dog apparently was deemed, quote, potentially dangerous. And because of that classification, all the dog did was bark on the property. Somebody complained, a neighbor. They took the dog away from the family for months. And we had to fight to get little Lucy the dog back. We got another case about Sergeant Snuggles. Snuggles is a 110-pound Anatolian shepherd dog locked in an ongoing legal and public advocacy battle in Pima County out in Arizona after a municipal court ordered him to be euthanized. They want to euthanize this dog, listen to this, following a provoked first bite incident involving a family member. Now, provoked means, you know, you ever see people do stupid stuff with dogs like pull their ears or really aggravated a dog or, you know, one of the dumbest things you could ever do. If a dog is eating a bone, you don't go and take the bone away from the dog. Every dog deep down inside is a baby wolf. And you have to, you know, that's why you have to show a dog. And Linda does not like that I do this, but it's the right way to do it as a dog owner. You have to be the alpha male in that pack. And you have to show your dogs that you are in charge or that dog's going to take over and run all over the house and do whatever the dog wants. And it doesn't mean you're me. I love dogs. Every dog I've ever had, I am in love with my dogs. Absolutely adore them. And I know that I shouldn't do it. I give them table food and steak. If I'm eating steak, my dog's eating steak. If I'm eating a burger, my dog's eating a burger. But I don't go as far as Linda and make like she had a cat that was four times the size of an average cat because she overfed the cat because she overloved the cat that much. And to this day, this cat had to go to a special farm for cats that need GLP-1, I guess. Do they have a cat version of GLP-1? Do they have any Wegovy?
5: You might be onto something. Maybe that's your next invention. I don't know.
4: Maybe Zepbound. I don't know. Whatever people take these days. By the way, every doctor I talk to, they're not against those medications for people that need it. They're not at all. And they say that everything I read is how I'm not a doctor. I'm not telling you what to do. Okay, let's be clear. But I talk to a lot of doctors, and they speak very highly of it. So, you know, do your own research, be your own doctor. The world is just going nuts. It's, I mean, we're going to get to this whole, you know, the Democratic Socialists of America, eliminate the U.S. Senate, eliminate, you know, the presidency, judges, amnesty for illegals. I mean, think about this. The DSA's co-chair, and this goes back to last Sunday on Fox News Sunday, and my colleague Shannon Bream, and, you know, the, here's the co-chair of the DSA. It's really the Communists of America or the Bolsheviks. Use whatever analogy you want, but they are who they are. They plan to abolish the presidency, the Senate, the Pentagon, prisons, and capitalism. You know, they want amnesty for all the illegals. They want to abolish all borders. I mean, could you imagine abolishing the presidency, the Senate, the Pentagon? I mean, defund the Department of War, abolish ICE, end all deportation, eliminate cash bail, establish a wealth tax. They want the cradle to grave, womb to the tomb, false promise of socialism, statism, collectivism, communism, whatever name, form, manifestation it takes on, it always ends the same way. I tell people this all the time. Unfulfilled promises, you end up more poor than when you started. Then you calculate how much freedom you gave up to a bunch of bureaucrats that you can then probably never get rid of, or it's going to be very hard to get rid of. Abolish prisons, police, public ownership of most corporations. All of that they have confirmed. The world's gone nuts. We're 96 days away from Election Day. It's the most important midterm in your lifetime. We're nearly at the 3-month mark. And I'm just, if I could get on my hands and knees before each and every one of you listening to this show and ask for one favor this year, it's commit in your mind and your heart and your soul and then follow through. You got to get out and vote. There's 37 of these lunatics that are running. 37. It's insane. By the way, we got the main wire, and I know the New York Post is working on this story. I don't know if their story has come out yet. Is reporting that this Plattner replacement, with apparently that has a pretty vile temper, Troy Jackson, had 2 children with his second cousin. They've never been legally married. Maine does not recognize common law marriage. And anyway, the U.S. Senate nominee, Troy Jackson, again, has a vile temper, apparently threw a water bottle at a woman. Linda, in all the times you have tried to piss me off because you think I do a better show, have I ever thrown a water bottle anywhere near anybody? I've never thrown a water bottle in my life. I don't throw things. I'm not a thrower.
5: This is true.
4: But I'm not. I'm not a thrower. I'm not even really a yeller. I mean, I'm just not. Bring up an example.
5: Technical problems. You're a little bit of a yeller, but you were really good this week, so I really can't even bring that up.
4: Okay. Excuse me. When it really matters and you are having massive difficulties this week, I take you back to the Feather Hotel in London,
5: England. I just gave
4: you
5: props. Why are you ruining it with your defensiveness?
4: Because you're acting like there's an occasion where I'm a yeller and I'm not. I'm like, when it's constant technical problems, it's frustrating, but I don't yell. I just frustrated.
5: Listen, giving you a compliment. Take it and continue on with your Friday, please.
4: The Maine Wire reporting that Jackson, former Maine Senate president, tapped last week. She will be challenging. She's replacing, you know, Mr. Nazi tattoo Plattner. Susan Collins and his longtime partner are related by blood. The outlet said the two are second cousins who have 2 children together. Robinson identified the partner. I just don't want to give out names of people that aren't running. He reported that she and Jackson share a set of great-grandparents, citing genealogical records. Both are from a small town, I guess within Maine. The two have never been legally married. Maine does not recognize common law marriage. The relationship could carry consequences for how Jackson reports his finances. Under Senate rules, candidates and members must file detailed disclosures covering their own income, assets, liabilities, along with those of a spouse, because Jackson and this person never wed, and it's not clear whether his disclosures would have to account for her finances the way Collins' filings account for her husband's. Good grief. Can the world get any more confusing? I'm having a hard time. 6-gender Tellerico. You know, God is non-binary. All those years I said the Lord's Prayer, you know, reverently, Our Father, who art in heaven. You know, I go to my father's house. I don't know. World's gone mad. Canada's liberal government now forbidding military chaplains from mentioning God during ceremonies and events. Why is there this effort to kick God out of everything? Because to me, God is everything in my life. Like, for example, there are a lot of people I meet in life. I mean, and I try to be Christian. I try to forgive. I try to look for solutions to solve problems amicably. And a lot of times I'll even forego things that, you know, may be important to other people. But it is, if it's more important to them, it's not, you know, it's not that important. I don't make things more important to me. Things don't matter to me. Like, there are certain people that I know don't like me. I'm not going out of my way to make them like me. You don't have to like me. You're allowed to not like me. You're not allowed to confront me, and you better not put your hands on me. Short of that, I'll, you know, when people come up to me and they disagree, you know what I'll often do, Linda? I'll say, can I buy you a drink? Can I get you something to drink? What would you like to drink?
5: I will say you are very friendly and very hospitable to those who are not nice to you. Now I have two big examples. I have seen you do it when we were in Finland and you bought the entire table of CNN and their friends and family dinner and drinks. That was super weird. And even when you were caught at brunch with Chucky Schumer, hello, how are you? I mean, you're always doing nice things for the people that
4: didn't tell
5: you
4: this, but guess who was sitting behind me at Lindsey Graham's memorial at the National Cathedral?
5: Who?
4: Chuck Schumer.
5: Oof,
4: and John Thune.
5: Get away from this guy. Oh,
4: and John Barrasso.
5: So painful. Oh, and, disgusting. So sorry.
4: And who else was behind me? Charles Grassley was behind me, and Dick Durbin was behind me. I had a nice conversation with Dick Durbin. I said, I'm retiring. I said, do you think you're going to miss it? And he said, I don't think so. And then he got there and go, it's not the same as it used to be, is it? He goes, not even close.
5: Well, considering he can't even give homage to Joe Abraham and his daughter, and the fact that Katie still hasn't gotten a hat tip from him, he's too busy talking about the illegals. He should find his way out.
4: Unbelievable. Anyway, so the policy issue, July 29th, Chief of Military Personnel, spiritual reflections delivered in military settings must remain inclusive and cannot include religious language tied to a specific faith tradition, including Christianity. Under the Liberal Party's new rules, when prayers or religious observances are requested at official military events, chaplains must instead provide a spiritual reflection without the mention of God. Could you imagine if Telefrico was giving some type of mention of God? You know, to Mr. Non-Binary, to our Lord, our non-binary who art in heaven, hallowed be thy name, thy kingdom come. I mean, how does that prayer go then? Because that's about, to me, that's the Lord's Prayer. The apostles were asking Jesus how to pray. And that was his answer, that prayer. I think when you say that prayer slowly to yourself with meaning, I think it's the most powerful prayer. That's my own personal experience. You know what?
5: I'm actually surprised you haven't brought up his Fauci doll more. I think that might be the next weird thing about Tallarico.
4: What's that? Oh, that he had a
5: Tallarico
4: Fauci
5: in 2021 on Christmas holds up the dang doll and talks about how excited he is. I'm like, what in God's great name?
4: That was freaky. Are you watching what's going on in Spain? Wow. I mean, you got 60,000 illegals from Morocco rushing the border from North African territories. And they don't know what to do.
5: Yeah, but not just that. 2,000 of them were released by the king from the Moroccan jails. So we're talking about convicted murderers that are then leaving
4: the passage. Yeah, it's what Venezuela did here. They were opening 100%. Their prisons and sending people here. Trump was the only one saying it. Anyway, we also have a Michigan Senate candidate. Haley Stevens is back in the news. You know, I like this Haley Stevens. Don't you like Haley Stevens? I like Haley Stevens.
5: A little
4: Stevens.
5: Scary, boss. I got to be honest with you.
4: Of course she's scary, but you know what?
5: I'm worried about Haley Stevens.
4: Haley Stevens a little out there.
6: I am going to be working on our behalf. I am going to be telling the stories on our behalf. Yeah. And you better believe I'm going to be doing it with a little bit of joy, a little bit of enthusiasm, a little bit of energy, and a little bit of stick it to them. Because that's stick the Michigan way.
4: Wow. And she's running against El Sayed, the guy campaigning with Hassan Piker, the guy that blamed America for 9/11. By the way, at least 50 children have been shot in New York City since Mamdani became mayor. Great job, Marxist commie Mamdani. All right, 800-941-SHAWN this Friday. If you want to get on the lines early, we may take calls earlier than usual today. We're going to try. We saved Lucy. Well, now we have another dog that we're going to try to save, and this is Snuggles. I can't believe this whole story. We'll tell you about that coming up and the other news of the day. 800-941-SHAWN, our number. Listen, want to remind you that science matters when it comes to health, wellness, fitness, nutrition, longevity. 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
10: Tropical Storm Bertha could bring tropical storm conditions to portions of the Florida Panhandle and Alabama coast through Wednesday, where a tropical storm watch and storm surge watch is in effect. Numerous severe thunderstorms with heavy rainfall are expected. From the southwest into the Great Basin, monsoonal thunderstorms also continuing over the next few days. A major heat wave continues stretching from parts of the west through the plains and into portions of the Midwest and south. Much of the country is facing moderate to major heat risk, temperatures soaring into the 90s and triple digits in many locations. Everyone is urged to stay hydrated and limit strenuous outdoor activity. Across the Pacific Northwest and parts of the Great Basin, hot and dry conditions continue to elevate wildfire concerns. Smoke may reduce air quality in some areas, especially near active fire zones. We have flood watches for western Wyoming through western Nevada and northern Arizona. And a heat advisory continues in eastern Washington and northern Idaho. That's your national forecast. I'm Monica Nelson.
11: Peek-a-boo. Peek-a-boo. Smile.
12: Smile, buddy.
11: Come on. Smile. Oh, honey. He's still not smiling.
12: Maybe he's not a smiler.
11: Yeah. Maybe he's just not a happy baby.
12: Maybe he's just being a boy. You know how boys are.
11: Or maybe he's teething. Oh, poor baby. I think his gums hurt.
12: Maybe he's just tired.
11: Or maybe his tummy hurts. He didn't eat that much.
12: Maybe he's not ticklish.
11: You think maybe he's scared of the dog?
12: Maybe he'll outgrow it. Maybe it's a phase. Maybe he just doesn't like smiling.
11: Maybe he has autism, and we can definitely do something to help.
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4: 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They're planning on euthanizing this dog after a provoked incident of biting. Provoked. 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Unbelievable times we live in. We've got all the other news of the day. We'll get to your calls coming up as well. 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
18: From the WTAG newsroom, I'm Tori Gates. A report shows new immigrant student enrollment in Massachusetts high schools fell by nearly 20%. The decline occurred during the first months after President Trump took office last year. Statewide newcomer enrollment fell from more than 6,400 during the 2023-24 school year to around 5,300 the following year. The report links the decline to federal immigration restrictions and expanded deportation efforts. Figures also show only 6% of students who arrived with limited English become proficient by graduation. A developer is seeking to place housing at the site of the former Worcester Academy athletic field on Stafford Street. CT Realty Trust, based in Connecticut, envisions 207 units on the field. It would be townhouses plus a four-story building and parking. 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I'm Tori Gates.
17: The forecast from the Al Zoila of Shrewsbury Weather Center.
19: Partly cloudy, still humid overnight. The low temperature around 65. Partly sunny, humid for Saturday. The high near 85. Mostly cloudy Sunday. Showers, the high in the low 80s.
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0: All right, we continue now. The battle to save Snuggles, the dog, 110-pound Anatolian Shepherd dog. We are with their owner, Jennifer Avancho, is with us, as well as their attorney, Christina Ponig Macchio. I can't believe this case has gone on a year. Jennifer, is there anything? We have a dog-loving audience and on this radio show. We're on 760 stations. Can people respectfully petition, write, do anything on your behalf to help you get Snuggles back home where Snuggles belongs?
1: I mean, I would love that. So I'm on X, and I try and post every day, and I have followers there. So I mean, you can follow me on X, and I have supporters who list people.
0: What is your X account, if you don't mind me asking?
1: Let me look that up.
0: But by the way, I warn you, be careful. If you give it out, you're going to get a lot of, you probably will be contacted by a lot of people, maybe not all of them nice.
1: Okay.
0: Well, welcome to my world.
1: So
0: the people hate me more than Snuggles.
1: So it's at Jennifer EVN22.
0: Okay, I think this is very important for people to know. It's very, very simple. It's at Jennifer EVN22. We'll put it up on my website, Hannity.com, if you want to, you know, send a message of support or whatever else people can do to help you. It's so sad to me when common sense does not prevail in government. It's so frustrating to me. I wish both of you all of God's success here. I pray for Snuggles like everybody else. I love dogs. This sounds like a very isolated incident, out of character, based on very specific circumstances. And this should not go on. This is almost a year now this has been going on. This is insane. Anyway, I appreciate both of you. Christina, thank you. Christina, thank you. Jennifer, thank you. I appreciate your time, both of you.
1: Thank you, Sean. We really appreciate you having us.
0: Okay. 800-941-SEAN. If you want to be a part of the program, Linda, we're trying to save the country. We're trying to save the world and make it a more peaceful place. And we're trying to save Lucy and Snuggles. We won in the case. Let's hope we have the same result with Snuggles.
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0: Everyone needs a safety security strategy, and that means there might be an instance where somebody wants to bring harm to you and your family and kill you, but that's a lethal option. 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
14: White victim, female, pretty, wealthy.
13: 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A black man from the projects comes forward with information about the case.
15: He says the police are his friends.
13: But out of nowhere, he goes from star witness to prime suspect.
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13: 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Lee Harris is sentenced to 90 years.
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13: Behind bars, Lee finds an unlikely ally in his cellie, Robert. The pair are like chalk and cheese. There's no way their paths would ever cross on the outside. But as a fellow inmate, Robert sees through the lies and vows to do the unthinkable. Clear Lee's name.
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19: If you're with me, you're golden. 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
23: Just before midnight on Saturday, February 19th, 2005, Danielle Imbo and her friend Richard Patrone left a crowded Philadelphia bar. The two 30-somethings planned to walk to Richard's truck and drive home, but they never made it.
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23: Those same questions frustrated law enforcement. The FBI called it murder for hire.
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27: 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One of them was the target. The other one was wrong place, wrong time.
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24: You're right, it could be. But it also could be something your son did, too.
26: 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No one.
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24: That drove the wedge between the families.
23: What happened to Danielle and Richard?
28: I think that whatever happened to my dad and Danielle was planned and orchestrated. 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
23: I'm Andrea Gunning. In this series, I dig into my own investigation to find answers for the families and get justice for Richard and Danielle.
24: I just want some peace for my sister's soul, and I want some peace for my mother.
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0: busy phones. It's toll-free, 800-941-SHAWN, if you want to be a part of the program. Let's say hi to Leah in Texas. Leah, God bless Texas. Happy Friday. We got about 90 seconds. They're all yours.
1: Thank you so much, Sean. After hearing the chronicles of Dr. Fauci that came out, how his true feelings are about the importance of this virus and his complete disregard for not only America, but evidently the whole world, and being cowardly during his testimony, I think we should make his dreams come true that he put in his chronicles. I think we should name the virus after Fauci. It should be the Fauci virus. It's just incredible how he set all this up. I'm still stunned, and I'm so angry for everything we went through with our high school kids and our college kids and our spouses trying to go to work. I think we should honor his wishes, and it should become the Fauci virus.
0: I just want him held accountable. James Utmeyer, the AG in my state of Florida, is amazing. And the states can absolutely look to bring charges against him and others that lied and misled the American people and that were involved in this madness. And I hope he does. I hope he does soon. I know he's planning on doing it. Governor DeSantis has confirmed it. And I can't wait. I got to run, Leah. God bless Texas. You have a great weekend, okay?
1: You too. Thank you.
0: All right. 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
3: They want the case thrown out. I'm Lisa Lacera, Fox News. The Justice Department is moving to drop charges against David Hearn, who was charged with deliberately damaging the reflecting pool near the Lincoln Memorial.
4: The reason, the DOJ says in court papers, the evidence was not originally known to prosecutors, and it suggests the installation of the new coating was botched, and that led to the damage. The DOJ alleges the Interior Department did not give prosecutors documents in a timely manner and withheld important information, arguing they wouldn't have sought an indictment in the first place if the Department of Interior was more forthcoming.
3: Fox's David Spahn. Hearn had pled not guilty earlier this month to one felony count of property destruction and has a trial date set for September. At a cabinet meeting at Camp David this morning, President Trump talked about the deal announced last night where Hamas would lay down their arms if Israel meets certain conditions.
5: President Trump touting this really as a major achievement. He also said it's one that simply would have been impossible to get done without the success the U.S. had already in the war against Iran.
6: It's a great breakthrough. Nobody thought that would be possible to disarm Hamas. That shows you how much success we're having with Iran.
5: Here in the region, we've gotten back into that rhythm of attacks, one side striking the other, the next night the other side striking, multiple drone attacks targeting U.S. bases in Kuwait, no casualties reported.
3: Fox's Steve Harrigan in Tel Aviv. The Marine Corps says the pilot of an F-35B stealth fighter is expected to survive after ejecting from the jet shortly before it crashed near a Miramar Air Base in San Diego.
7: Photos circulating online appeared to show heavy smoke coming from near the base. Marine officials initially confirming emergency crews were responding to an